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1: They killed us, so we had to go. They killed us, so we had to go. They killed us, so we had to go. They killed us, so we had to go. They killed us, so we had to go. They killed us, so we had to go.
2: They killed us, so we had to go.
3: They killed us, so we had to go.
2: They killed us, so we had to go.
3: They killed us, so we had to go.
2: They killed us, so we had to go.

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And exhale. 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
0: Hey, cowboy, where'd you get that funny hat?
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0: Quit staggering like you're drunk or something. What the jail is in. Man, whoop you so bad you can't hardly walk in it. Bump your bastard. And your mammy was too, boy.
1: You say what?
0: I said you funky bastard and your black mammy was too.
2: Now, I don't mind you call me nasty, bow-legged, not-needed funky. You might even call me a queer, but I ain't gonna take that shit you talking about my mother dear. And why you up here asking me about my mother dear? You don't even know where yours is if you got one. You got a mammy.
0: You're gonna mess up in a minute.
2: I'm already messed up when I looked at you, boy. But I would just like to ask you a question. Where is your father?
0: See, I figured you were gonna ask something like that. My father's in Chicago. In Chicago.
2: I said, where is your father, son?
0: I said in Chicago.
2: Your daddy, I'm talking about. Your daddy, boy.
0: I said Chicago, man.
2: Your daddy ain't no Chicago fool.
0: I'll be damned.
2: You damn sure will be damned. Your daddy ain't in no Chicago.
0: And I know where my daddy is.
2: You evidently don't know where your daddy is if you say he is Chicago. Don't be looking at me like a cross-eyed, dilapidated, pigeon-toed cocksucker.
0: I know where

4, 2, 3, 4, 5, 6, 1, 2, 3, 4, 5, 6, 2, 2, 3, 4, 5, 6, 3, 2, 3, 4, 5, 6, 4, 2, 3, 4, 5, 6, 1, 2, 3, 4, 5, 6, 2, 2, 3, 4, 5, 6, 3, 2, 3, 4, 5, 6, 4, 2, 3, 4, 5, 6, 1, 2, 3, 4, 5, 6, 4, 2, 3, 4, 5, 6, 3, 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4, 5, 6, 1, 2, 3, 4, 5, 6, 2, 2, 3, 4, 5, 6, 3, 2, 3, 4, 5, 6, 4, 2, 3, 4, 5, 6, 1, 2, 3, 4, 5, 6, 2, 2, 3, 4, 5, 6, 3, 2, 3, 4, 5, 6, 4, 2, 3, 4, 5, 6, 1, 2, 3, 4, 5, 6, 2, 2, 3, 4, 5, 6, 3, 2, 3, 4, 5, 6, 4, 2, 3, 4, 5, 6, 1, 2, 3, 4, 5, 6, 2, 2, 3, 4, 5, 6.

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0: Thank you. Thank you very much. Thank you. Thank you.

0: don't myself use records, and I give the example of someone who lives happily without records. But I notice that no one pays any attention to me. Or maybe a few pay attention, but most people use records.
1: Well, it's useful to hear music from concerts or performances
0: really
1: you never get to.
0: No, it's really not useful at all.
1: Well,
0: it merely destroys one's need for real music. It substitutes artificial music for real music, and it makes people think that they're engaging in a musical activity when they're actually not. And it has completely distorted and turned upside down the function of music in anyone's experience.
1: Mm.
0: For instance, if you don't believe what I said, I was present at a concert conducted by Stravinsky of one of his own works.
1: Right.
0: And I was sitting behind a 10-year-old child and his father. And after the performance was finished, the child turned to his father and said, "That isn't the way it goes."

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1: This is Saratoga's Chris Corsano from the drummer's solo album, Cut, on Hot Cars Warp Records. This is Famously Short Arms from Chris Corsano.

way that the weeds fall in the direction of your flow. 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Your bed splayed across the weeds and the stones like these naked ladies.

all the sounds of the waterfall, of the water falling over the rocks. Together, they make a frequency, and in my ear, the frequency sounds like

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0: They killed us, so we had to go. 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They killed us, so we had to go. They killed us, so we had to go. They killed us, so we had to go.
1: They killed us, so we had to go.

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That's the most important love you can experience.

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It was always worth it.

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How could I have those things and not think to myself, when that friend is pulling you closer in a small bed, in the middle of the night, that I love this person? I love you.

There's a legend about the auroras. It has traveled orally through generations and across continents for millennia. The legend speaks of women who found themselves to be particularly attuned to the polar light.

And just as the geomagnetic poles drift across the earth, so did these women follow their feet in tune with the light.

taking time and paying careful, respectful attention. Naturally, their perception of the aurora deepened. They began to notice how their senses opened. And they began to notice

They soon came to realize that flowing hair intensified their listening experience. And soon the most established listeners came to fashion special headpieces made out of antlers, tree branches, vines, pine cones, or anything that might act as an antenna.

It is said that these headpieces intensified listening even further and helped them to receive the voices of the unborn and the deceased.

As a way to share the profundity of this experience with future generations, special rites of passage were developed for girls to guide them on their journey into adulthood. Bespoke headpieces were constructed out of natural materials to be adorned by a girl as she ventured out alone into the wilderness. She would wear the headpiece in search of wisdom and advice, and to help receive the sounds of the aurora.

Over the course of 3 days and three nights, a girl might experience an intense connection to the natural elements, to water, to earth, to air. But through the bespoke headpiece, it was the voices of the Aurora that would speak to her. Voices of the long-distant past and voices of the future. They would speak about the cycle of life, about transition. They would remind the girl about her changing role, that she was leaving a position of dependence, of receiving, and moving towards a position of giving, of transmitting. And now she was gaining the strength to choose what and how to transmit.

On her return, the girl woman would be greeted and received by her elders and a celebratory fire and feast. This fire, this minuscule version of a solar flare, was a tiny reminder of the energy of the sun, and its crackle a reminder of the message of the aurora.

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Nothing but words nearly set.

0: nothing but words in there that said.
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1: I cannot keep this secret any longer. Not from you. Allow me to confess. I want you, madam, madly. It's not, of course, what you say, but oh my, that cocksure precision, that saucy way you lift your voice just then. In my mind's eye, I dress you up in riding attire, cap, breeches, boots, stiffened crop in hand. 02588. 02588. You'll need no one-time pad to decode my desire. It's set down plainly in the text of flesh and blood. Some say you are a fake, an electromagnetic hoax. Ha! I won't give you away. Madam, have no fear. Listen for my knock some shiny night in the season of the year.

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1: This is Austin Ritchie for the Wave Farm Radio Art Archive. Masimba Hwati is a Zimbabwean sculptor, sound artist, and researcher. His work, associated with what he calls, quote, the energy of objects, explores the transformation and symbolism of cultural artifacts, particularly those indigenous to his heritage. Hwati builds experimental instruments that incorporate found objects, repurposing them as a newly assembled archive to challenge contemporary and historical themes. Bread Scores is a live, collaborative piece by Masimba Hwati, created during his radio art residency in Weimar in 2021. This work features Hwati and seven performers encircling a sand patch with a bowl of bread at its center. Each loaf contains a graphic score or a message to be translated into sound by the performers. In Bread Scores, Hwati draws a powerful connection to the Chimurenga War, Zimbabwe's liberation struggle from 1964 to 1979. During this period, loaves of bread secretly carried messages, updates on the struggle, words of solidarity, love letters, and even radios, to support captured fighters and tune into guerrilla broadcasts. Bread Scores was performed live on May 21st, 2021, on Radio Lot, Bauhaus.fm, as part of Hwati's residency at the Goethe Institute and Experimental Radio at Bauhaus Universität Weimar.
2: Hallo, willkommen hier zur Radiokunstresidenz hier in der Galerie Eigenheim in Weimar. 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

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That's all. That's all. I would like to see the young people enjoying together. Black, white, enjoying together. 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

错，不，是，错，不，错，是，错，错，错，错，错，错，错。走走走走走走走走走走走走走走走走走走走走走走走走走走走走走走走走走走走走走走走走走走走走走走走走走走走走走走走走走走走走走走走走走走走走走走走走走走走走走走走走走走走走走走走走走走走走走走走走走走走走走走走走走走走走走走走走走走走走走走走走走走走走走走走走走走走走走走走走走走走走走走走走走走走走走走走走走走走走走走走走走走走走走走走走走走走走走走走走走走走走走走走走走走走走走走走走走走走走走走走走走走走走走走走走走走走走走走走走走走走走走走走走走走走走走走走走走走走走走走走走走走走走走走走走走走走走走走走走走走走走走走走走走走走走走走走走走走走走走走走走走走走走走走走走走走走走走走走走走走走走走走走走走走走走走走走走走走走走走走走走走走走走走走走走走走走走走走走走走走走走走走走走走走走走走走走走走走走走走走走走走走走走走走走走走走走走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

Thank you.

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Thank you, everybody. Thank you for being such an amazing audience. Thank you. 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
1: This is Andy Stuhl with the Wave Farm Radio Art Archive, and I'm pleased to introduce We Are Awake, Mixtape for Resistance by artist Ginger Danil. Airing on Radio Coyote, an online and FM station conceived by Diné composer, performer, and installation artist Raven Chacon, Broken Boxes is a recurring show in which Danil presents interviews and a wide variety of other sounds that arise from her practice as a multidisciplinary artist and community organizer. For the fifth episode of the show's run on Radio Coyote, Danil reworked a live set she had performed as DJ Miss Ginger at a 2017 exhibition and concert called The Art of Indigenous Resistance. The resulting hour-long composition interleaves music, interview clips, and Danil's recordings of water protectors at Ocheti Shakoin Camp. If this broadcast mixtape presents a departure in form for Broken Boxes, which is also the name of a podcast Danil hosts, then it resounds the deeply intersectional approach to sound work that the show maintains. Danil writes that the work I create through Broken Boxes aims to archive the stories of radical and vibrant human beings existing in collective growth, who are aligning through the intersection of resisting contemporary colonization, heteronormativity, and patriarchy. We Are Awake puts sonic collage and transmission toward the task of producing an energized vehicle for resurgent solidarities among these various lines of resistance.

0: Now it's your city's burning, but it's too late, it's too late, it's too late, it's too late, it's too late for learning. 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
1: Now, coffee is hot.

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0: remember rise against negative vibes. 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Please divest your interest from that pipeline. We design better lives for the future generation. Seven generations, everybody been waiting. Someone to be speaking up for the people of this nation, and that voice will be the water protectors. Water protectors, don't you forget that we are here forever. 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Life's a golden day. 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Yo, we're living in prophecy, and I believe it's destiny for all of us to be free. Come on.
1: Yeah.
2: Mini with Jordan.

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0: that's the politicians.
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Astral project, you see the mic.

just the act of putting on our bandanas over our nose and our goggles over our eyes was considered a threat to the police. They said it over their loudspeaker. They made it very clear. Just going across the river onto the land of Turtle Island was a threat to the police. That was made very clear by their recent placement of barbed wire on the other side of Turtle Island.

me like they want us to be afraid, man. 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Security alert on orange. It's been on orange since 01, G. I mean, what's up, man? 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

0: Condemnos más.
1: They say that history is written by the victors. But how can there be a victor when the war isn't over? The battle has only just begun, and Creator is sending his very best warriors. And this time, it isn't Indians versus cowboys. No, this time, it is all the beautiful races of humanity together on the same side, and we are fighting to replace our fear with love. And this time, bullets, arrows, and cannonballs won't save us. The only weapons

0: You just heard We Are Awake, Mixtape for Resistance by Ginger Dunnill. 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
1: I'm Jess Speer for the Wavefarm Radio Art Archive, and I'm happy to introduce this selection from the archives of the Neighborhood Public Radio Project. This long-standing project brought temporary radio stations to galleries, storefronts, and even the 2008 Whitney Biennial, using a hyperlocal, collaborative, experimental, and totally uncensored approach to radio that was critical of public radio, while also drawing inspiration from the early promise that it held. This selection is from a regular show presented by artist John Brumit called Catch and Release during the 2004 installation at the Southern Exposure Gallery in San Francisco. Let's hear it now.
2: We're back at the desk. Welcome back to Catch and Release. We didn't catch much out there, but I'm very pleased to present to you that we have plans. We're building, as we speak, a bigger net. That's right. That's probably for me. That's that truck I almost walked in front of about 5 minutes ago. So, Catch and Release. It's a program based, more or less based on the idea that our neighborhood right here is fascinating, and I'd like to present it in its various forms to you, the listener. So, as an idea, sending people out with a wireless microphone in order to increase the occurrence of live sound processing and transmission, I would have to say that has been the goal, largely. So, but as my transmitter's not quite so functional, we're going to go ahead and I'm going to present the first ever, thank you, wonderful, I'm all set up. This, I'm going to play a little piece for you called The Broadcast Bike, and this is a piece done with a bicycle with a piece of drain pipe attached to the bike and a contact microphone, and I rode around, and basically this bike sort of translates all kinds of topographic information into a sound piece. So in essence, I'm riding a bicycle that's like a phono cartridge, so every bump becomes some signal. You get it. It's fun. It's great. So this is a rough mix, probably a rough mix. It's labeled as a rough mix, as we like to do in the industry, to indicate to ourselves that this is not to be broadcast. I'm going to let you in on a little secret of my own, which is that I sort of prefer the rough mixes. That's a live flute in the courtyard out there, isn't it?
3: Sounds good.
2: Yeah, wonderful. Sorry, I can't be there live, but you can hear it through the wall.

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0: 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Up next is Dreaming of Fat Man by Lorelei Harris. Thank you for listening.
1: 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The guests of honor are Susan, who is a singer, Maureen, a healthcare worker, Claire, who runs a modeling agency, and Maeve, who is in the security business. They are gregarious, funny, eloquent, and obese. Not a little overweight or pleasantly plump or well-rounded or anything like that. They are very, very big, and they come together in this recording studio to feast and to talk about their relationship to food. So please, help yourself to some lobster and champagne and join us for Dreaming of Fat Men by Lorelei Harris.
2: Wow.
3: Shall we drink to abundance?
4: Mm. To abundance.
5: Where do we start?
2: Where to start, exactly.
5: Prawns, perhaps?
2: There's just so much to take in.
5: Taste.
3: Oh, it's lovely. It's... I'm not fruity? Sure.
5: Is it fruity?
3: I think it's...
2: Chutney?
3: Raspberry-ish.
5: Would you like to try some of this?
2: No, I don't think I will. Thank you very
3: Is
2: much.
3: Is anyone experiencing any there guilt yet?
5: No.
4: I'm sorry, I don't experience guilt when I'm eating.
2: No.
5: Not whatsoever. Do you all diet?
6: I used to.
3: Well, I've tried lots of different diets.
4: I haven't ever willingly dieted. I dieted when my mother was alive, or when I was a teenager, when my mother was alive, because she wanted me to. But ever since she died, no diets.
3: Well, I remember my first diet was for $200 and a new wardrobe. That's what
2: so
3: was offered
2: incentive.
3: To me.
2: Mm-hmm.
3: That my father said, yes, I'll give you that. All the new clothes that you need to fill your wardrobe, and $200.
2: And did you get it?
3: No, I didn't. I wasn't successful. No, I just... In
6: fact,
3: I think I resented it.
6: Will you drink to that, I tell you.
4: Absolutely.
3: Cheers.
2: I'm currently dieting and still loving every solitary minute of this.
6: Well, that must be... I mean, it's interesting for me to see somebody as gorgeous as you suddenly saying you are now dieting. And
2: food is a good thing. Food is not a negative thing. It's a very good thing.
6: So when did you discover this? I mean, when did you decide to go on a diet?
2: I don't think I decided. Health-wise, it was decided for me that I needed to lose weight.
6: Now, that is the only angle that I
2: have. That is the only angle. I don't think I'd ever... I've tried umpteen diets. Mm. I've got a bookshelf at home and there's literally like a full row. Yeah. You know,
7: I
2: right
7: would like to fit
2: your,
7: in better into what people consider the normal woman or the normal scene. For example, I won't go to a disco or a nightclub. I'd feel an awful lot more comfortable going to places like your old waltzes or your old tea dances because the women there are more my size and my shape and therefore I'm more acceptable. Whereas when I go to a disco or a nightclub, I'm putting myself up in comparison to these other women who are all tall, leggy, perfectly proportioned, and that makes me feel bad about myself. I feel frumpy, I feel awkward. I feel terribly self-conscious that people are watching me or looking at me as some kind of a freak. It's not something I enjoy doing, even though, and this is the farce of the whole situation, I love the music, I love the beat, I love to dance, and I love to dance disco as much as any other form of dance. But when I get there, I'm too conscious of myself to do it. So therefore, the whole thing doesn't work out as a good experience at all.
4: Suggestion is change your doctor. You know, that a lot of doctors trot out this business about you're too fat and if you lost weight it would be fine, just as a sort of panacea or a placebo.
2: Right. No, I'm awaiting an operation at the moment whereby they have to go in through my tummy, and there's no way they could physically do it at the weight that I was. So
4: right.
2: It really was medical reasons that forced me to
4: but
2: do
4: I
2: so.
4: But I think on the whole it's really important to be very careful. I mean, I'm sure in your case it's right, but I think it's very important to be really careful about that stuff, because a lot of the time it's just offered
6: as an easy answer, isn't it? Mm-hmm. There's somebody sitting in front of you, I'm not feeling well, what's the obvious thing? You know, your eyes are crossed, that's why.
4: But also it demonises fat people,
2: absolutely,
4: particularly fat women, and it becomes all your own fault. The trend in healthcare at the moment is that it's all your own fault. We're not going to do this operation because you smoke, we're not going to do this operation because you're fat, whatever it happens to be, so that it completely takes the
2: onus heat, off
4: the onus of healthcare and into the whole business of it being your fault.
6: Thank you.
3: You're welcome.
6: I like somebody always to be at my elbow filling that glass.
3: Filling my glass. I like them a little lower.
6: Yeah. Well, you know, whether at my elbow, they are lower.
3: Well, what about men? I mean, do you find that? Let me just tell you this little story. When I was in New York, when I was living in New York, I was chased down the street by a man who caught up with me, and he was persistent enough to ask me to get a yes from me when he asked me to lunch. Only later did I find out that he was a chubby chaser. He only liked fat women, big women, voluptuous women, Rubenesque women, Juno-esque women, whatever you want to call it. Bigger than the normal woman, you know, your normal, what is it?
6: Juno-esque.
3: Now, that really got me angry, and I was humiliated. Now, I have a funny thing about this. What I want in a man is, I want a man who is attracted to thinner women, but who chooses me over those thin women. Mm. I want him to pass that test. I put that test for him, and I say, to me, if he just wants a fat woman or a big woman, well, that's not what I want. I want someone who, in spite of my bulk, of my size, wants me, looks beyond that. To me, it's like the ultimate test.
6: Yeah. Some men who are very shallow like to be seen with very, very thin women, but they like to go to bed with big women.
3: Mm. Why do you think that is?
6: It's warmth, it's sexuality, it's sensuality. It's a feeling of, you know, somebody is there, you know.
3: I think it's that we try harder.
4: I think that's right.
6: I wouldn't know.
4: Yeah. And I also think that we've actually stopped eating to talk about sex, and that says something very interesting. I have to say I'm celibate, and I've been celibate for nearly 7 years now. And I have this sense, although it's actually very good for me, and maybe now I've had enough of it as well, but it has been very good for me. But I have a sense that I possibly wouldn't have been celibate for that long if I hadn't been fat. I think that possibly I would have chosen to end my celibacy quicker and all that kind of stuff. Until, you know, I needed all that time to come to terms, maybe with all the issues that were going on in my life.
6: Now
4: But I also know that I wouldn't have had the space and time to do that if I had been more conventionally attractive. Mm. There's something about that still isn't sorted.
6: Do you
4: still
6: not
4: isn't
6: think
4: sus.
6: Because if there was,
4: my mother was also a fat woman, and she had a lot of problems with that. And on one particular occasion, I had a friend staying the night, and we were messing around in the bedroom in the morning and refusing to get up and being giddy like 11 or 12-year-old girls tend to be, and being ridiculous and stupid and all of that. And my mother came into the room, and she was furiously angry. She was wearing a vest and one of these
8: old-fashioned corsets, a sort of bright pink thing that started under her bust and finished sort of halfway down her thighs and so on, and was very ugly. I remember distinctly it was soiled at the back as well, and it was just, there was something very sordid about how she looked, and she started walloping me. And as she walloped me, with every blow, she said, "You are fat and ugly and disgusting. You are fat and ugly and disgusting." And this went on and on and on and was a total nightmare. And we were all completely hysterical, including my friend, who kept saying, "But Mrs. Gilbert, Mrs. Gilbert, you can't do this to Maureen. She's your daughter. You're supposed to love her. You can't do this." Because none of this went on in her house. And through all this mayhem and hysteria, I remember being able to think, she's doing this because she hates herself.
3: Everyone have enough to drink?
6: Mm-hmm.
3: Mm-hmm.
6: Yes.
3: Big women, I find that they're much softer and much more vulnerable, and I think that's part of the reason why, well, for me at least, speaking for myself, why I get bigger. First of all, I think it's a power thing to be more powerful
6: Absolutely.
3: As my mother.
6: Mm-hmm.
3: I mean, that's an old battle, I think, mothers
6: and
3: daughters.
6: I'm starting to like you here. She's giving us more reasons.
3: I'm more than just a pretty face, Claire.
6: Obviously, Mama had a big hand in this, yeah. Big being the operative word.
3: Yes.
6: Yes,
3: yeah.
6: Now you see, I can associate with that very much. I would claim that I have got bigger down through the years because my mother constantly wanted me to be smaller or constantly told people, you know, if somebody came up and said, "Gosh, isn't your daughter lovely?" "Yes, but you haven't seen her cousin and she's only size 10.
9: Well, I cannot blame my
6: down.
9: Mother because
6: oh,
9: my
6: can.
9: Mother has even used to say in the last couple of years, "I'm sure a woman in business has to be big. You have to be noticed." So
3: there
9: I've
3: you
9: never...
3: go. You're associating that with power. Now that's something I feel I do. I do too. Now, a man.
6: Mm-hmm.
3: If a man is fat, let's just use the word fat. If a man is fat, he's not called fat. He's called big. He's called powerful. He's called solid.
6: Mm-hmm.
3: A woman is called fat, weak-willed,
6: frumpy. Let's get into the dirty ones.
3: Yes,
4: all
9: the
4: babe
9: girls. Nobody dare call me this.
6: Not to your face.
4: But also that sense of being
6: engulfing.
4: I think men are... There are some men who are very frightened of being engulfed. There are other men who long to be engulfed.
6: There's hundreds of men who are intimidated by us. Grossly intimidated by us.
4: Poor them. God help them.
6: Yeah.
4: Too bad. Tough.
9: I have to say that anyone I have ever been with, it has never been a problem. Do you know what I mean? It has never affected.
3: Has it never been a problem for them, but a problem for you? Do you apologise for yourself? Do you try too hard because of it?
9: No.
3: You don't? Oh,
9: no.
3: I do.
9: No.
6: I've never had a problem with the men I've ended up with.
9: That's what I'm saying.
6: No, but I'd have a huge problem with men in general. Because I find, because I work for myself and I work in business, I find a lot of men look at me as one of the boys. I'm not actually looked at as a woman.
4: I
6: feel 100%
9: well,
6: of.
3: Are you saying
9: for a moment.
3: Sorry, I'm sorry. I was just wondering if Claire was saying that because of her size or because
6: of... Oh, purely because
3: of
6: my
3: size.
6: No, purely because of my size.
3: They look at you as one of the boys because of your size.
6: Yeah.
3: You're not a sexual object to them.
6: Not a sexual object,
4: but is it important to be sexual to everybody you meet? I don't know if it is. I think it
3: yes,
4: is.
3: Maureen,
6: it's important to be respected as a woman.
4: It is. Yeah.
6: There are two sexes there. There are. There are men and there are women. And it's nice to be appreciated and respected for what it is you are. And I am a woman. Each one of us are a woman. And it's nice to be respected as that.
4: I think they respect me as a woman. Just because they don't want to me doesn't mean one way or the other.
9: Right. What type of man goes to you? Because I have a problem. And I have discussed this long and into the dark hours of the night with some of my mutual friends.
6: You've got time. Go on.
9: Right. Why is it little men like me?
10: I often wonder how men actually see me. If I'm going into a crowd, a room or a party or a dinner or whatever, where people don't know me, there's always a dwarf in the room who's male, who sees me and his eyes light up. And I am always nervous of these people because I feel, my God, he's going to be sitting on my knee next, whispering into my ear. I start beating him off with a look. They invariably end up by talking to me. Whereas I want the tall one to talk to me. I want the one, because, you know, inside me there's a little woman wanting to be protected at all times. And if a male gives out the thing of "you're my little woman," that's him in, right? I will look after him forever. But who really loves me is the small little man, which embarrasses me because they make me feel kind of nervous that I'm going to stand on them or kill them or sit on them by accident or whatever. I'd love to get into, say, the mind thing, you know, or really, you know, two minds can meet. But this, I'm as bad as anyone else when it comes to physical size and how they look.
2: Show me a pillow, Mama. Yeah.
4: That was so wonderful. Why are we passing on to something? I'm sure it's delicious, but even still.
3: This one was too close to Maureen. Now it's close to me.
4: Oh, where is it? Oh, my.
3: Yes.
4: Oh, wow.
6: I
9: just don't want them in my mouth.
2: She doesn't want to have to suck them and chew into them.
4: No.
3: Now you have to say, that wasn't me, Mom.
4: Oh, look, oysters. Oh, Jesus, I'm going to die. Oh, look, bulgur wheat. Oh, God, how gorgeous. Knock with strawberries.
9: I mean, this is beautiful. Look at the lobster.
4: Lobster! Oh, I can't believe it.
3: This is perfect for my diet, seafood, because I see food and I eat it.
7: Hunger is a sensation that I don't allow myself to feel very often. When I do, and I prepare food for myself, or I buy something and I eat it, the feeling of eating is indescribably good. Do I really like food? Binging makes me unhappy. Because binging to me is not enjoying the food. Binging is satisfying some other need. When I want something, when I want love, when I want success, when I want approval, I wish I would just go to the right place instead of going to the store or the refrigerator. Or the larder. I know I'm not really getting what I want. That makes me unhappy. It makes me unhappy that I haven't resolved that in my life yet. It makes me unhappy that I still turn to food and use it like a drug, like alcohol, like compulsive shopping. That makes me unhappy. I'm just a slave to it. When I enjoy food for what it is, when I taste it, when I prepare it, when I look at it and take it into my body with love, then I'm happy. Then I'm okay. And it's not about the weight. But when I use it to punish myself, when I use it because I'm not getting what I want, I'm desperate then, and I hate it. I'm very, very angry at myself and angry at the food, and I don't even enjoy it. Then I hate it.
3: Why do you use food as something other than what it is, than to nourish? I saw this fabulous cartoon in the New Yorker magazine. One mouse says to another, "Cheese is only a substitute for the love you never gave me."
9: But they do say chocolate is, don't they?
3: I'm an instant gratification type person. If I can't get what I want immediately, be it success or love or reassurance, then I need something else. Now, when I had money, I used to, when I was living abroad, I was making some more money than I am now. I would spend my money and I'd buy clothes, and I was much thinner because I would put all of that desire for instant gratification into buying or, you know, going out with lots of different men. That was another pastime of mine. But now that I'm kind of monogamous, not making as much money, what do I turn to? You know, I turn to food.
4: But it's the other way. I mean, I live on my own, right? So presumably people think I should be living on beans on toast or something. Instead of which, I cook myself extremely nice meals, and it's all a sort of form of loving myself, you know, and then the whole thing becomes a sort of akin to
8: masturbation in some way. You know, it's slightly evil.
9: We're definitely
8: and I shouldn't be
9: you and I.
8: And I shouldn't be doing it. You know, I should be very chaste and wearing flannelette nighties and eating beans on toast. Whereas in fact I'm eating delicious food that I cook for myself and sit down and eat with great pleasure. Particularly I'm interested in how it looks and how it tastes. And I wear satin nightdresses, I mean, you know. And clearly this is something slightly kinky about this. But, you know, what do you mean you cook for yourself, they say, as though this is some sort of terrible sort of paedophile wickedness that I get up to, for which presumably in a civilised society I'd be put in jail. There's nothing about it. It's about pleasure. It's about loving yourself. It's
3: you mean you take a lot? You actually take a lot of pleasure in eating. You don't ever just stuff down a whole packet of biscuits or anything.
8: No, no. I take great pleasure in eating.
9: You don't. I'm nervous. No food. No.
3: You three. You're telling me that three of you have never taken a packet of biscuits and eaten it from start to finish.
8: I don't like sweet things.
9: But well, I love sweet things. I have taken chocolates, and I have eaten the chocolates. But I've always
10: my husband died 10 years ago, and I was 33 at the time, with four very young children, ranging from 12 to 2. And in those years, I have put on weight. Some people store food much more effectively than others. That's the unfortunate thing. I would probably, I'd like to think, hangover from the famine, or some sort of Kerry relations instilled in me the genes of storing food. I know my dieting, I have been on diets, and I certainly have been on diets when I was okay. When I think back at it now, I say I must have been mad. But this again, I would have been younger and I wanted to be perfect. I think about 19, I remember getting diet pills from the chemist, and they were brilliant. I mean, I just didn't eat. I was going around like a lunatic. I was a live wire. I was electric. I never stopped talking. I must have bored everyone to death. And I got thinner and thinner. It was quite dangerous because my period stopped. You know? I'm looking back now and saying, goodness, why did I feel a need to go on a diet? And I think I was trying to make myself smaller rather than thinner.
3: At the bottom, and it must be layered with some pesto sauce, which is made of basil, I think. Basil and
9: courgettes.
3: Pine nuts and garlic and anchovies and
9: fresh basil.
3: Lovely.
9: Olive oil and
8: gimme.
3: Do the men in your lives understand your thing about eating?
8: If they didn't, how would they be men in their lives?
11: I think mine at any rate is too understanding.
9: Mine is a fairly recent one, and it seems to have focused a lot on food, which is unusual for me.
3: How do you mean you take food to bed with you?
9: No.
3: Mom, Maeve didn't say that.
9: No. Children, I didn't say that. He has cooked for me, which is an unusual experience for a person who's always cooking for somebody else. Mm-hmm. I mean, this is a real plus that anyone cooks for me.
3: So he's taking care of you?
9: He's taking care
3: of
9: me.
3: Can you accept that?
9: I have a problem, but I mean, I do. But I had seen one afternoon at home a Greta Garbo film, and she took a bunch of grapes and she held them up to her face, and there was this man opposite her, and he was dissolving, and she buried her face into them, bit them off one by one, and he was in a pool at her feet. So there was I sitting at my friend's dinner table, and there was this bunch of grapes, and I thought, well, now I'm going to try this, seeing as I had really enjoyed the meal, and I said, right. So I took the bunch of grapes and I buried my face in it and I started eating them, and then I looked up and there was this bewildered expression on his face, and he said, I said, is that all right? And he said, I just wondered, were you going to leave me, honey? So the whole thing was wasted. So have things changed since the 30s?
8: The style has got thinner. That's one of the things.
9: Well, Garbo was very thin.
8: But I have this whole theory about sensuality, that women used to be able to be controlled in all sorts of ways, particularly economically. Mm. Now women have enfranchisement, women are involved in business, women can control their own fertility. So the way to control women is to stop them eating.
3: Put
8: so
3: down
8: the
3: that lobster.
8: I will not put down that lobster.
9: As she sits there with
11: ginormous lobster just kind of drawing over.
4: It's an object of desire, as far as I'm concerned. This is my liberation. This lobster is my liberation. This is my parents would be rotating in their graves, God help them. Oi, she's eating lobster, forget
11: it. Bury your face in this.
4: This is freedom. This is lack of constraint. This is about what it is to be me. This lobster is not a lobster. This lobster is life. The business about being thin and the stereotype of being thin is about controlling women's consumption. Controlling women's sizes, controlling women's power.
11: Well, then I have the weirdest partner in the world because he's the only one who cooks in our house and he overfeeds me, the men.
3: Maybe that's he wants wonderful. To keep you to himself.
4: Exactly, the okay. very thing.
11: Right.
4: The very thing.
3: Claire, and if you were, you a mind? Couple have, I don't know, I'm just saying, if you were... stones thinner so that you would look like some of your models. Mm-hmm. Would he be afraid that someone
11: well,
3: would come
11: the
3: and grab you?
11: Well, you see, the beauty is that he...
3: Not that they wouldn't come and grab you right now.
11: No, but
3: because you are incredibly grabbable, Claire, I must say so.
11: Thank you very much, Susie. But, I mean, this man came into my life when I was much larger than what I am now. I've had portions within... We're 8 years together. I've had portions in that life where I've been 4, 5, 6 stone lighter than what I am now, and he has never changed.
3: Really?
11: He is constant, and he feeds me and drools me with all these... He lavishes me completely.
4: Lucky dog, what are you complaining about?
11: There are times I've actually got to take him aside and say, please stop. Do you know, don't do this anymore. Which is worrying. Maybe it's the new modern man.
4: If he gets fed up, send him round.
11: We'll take your name and address later.
7: I've always been heavy, and my friends in italics used to call me Claire Magellan Custard, stick your head in mustard. And children, I think, can be extremely cruel, and children can be very hurtful, and they can say things to you. They can really get to the point of a problem, and they certainly did in my youth. And growing up all the way through my teens... All the way through, I have always been heavy. It's something I've always experienced my whole life long. I took the ridicule. I took the nasty comments, the funny looks, the funny stares. But I never actually took control of the situation. And I never actually did anything about it for myself.
4: That's what's exciting. Here is Susie sucking on a lobster claw. And if this isn't sex, I want to know what is. Food is just sensuality. It's taste, it's flavour, it's texture. These oysters that slide down your throat. I can't even talk, I'm so excited. Food is just erotic. And that's what it is. Beans on toast aren't erotic.
11: I'm now wiping the drools off your chin.
4: But this is about what life is about.
11: Have any of the rest of you suffered like this? That your mum
12: yes.
11: suffered? Your mum handed you a plate as
12: yes.
11: large as your dad's.
12: And
11: then
12: it.
11: She called you fat afterwards.
12: Yeah.
4: You know that
11: that's where you're supposed to be.
4: You know that wonderful joke of Alan Sherman's called Why I Am Fat? Mm. He was a child just after the war, and his mother used to say, eat up all your dinner, Alan. Remember all the starving children in Europe.
11: Yes, we used to get that one.
4: And he used to eat all the food on his plate, genuinely believing that by eating all his dinner, he was helping the starving
11: children
4: in Europe.
11: God help us. Yeah. But they say that the most sensuous thing a woman can do is to eat in front of a man. It's supposed to be the most intimate thing that two people can do together. I know
9: grapes.
11: You and your grapes.
9: I have just told you.
11: I remember having a boyfriend.
4: I had a bad experience. So
11: and mind you, he was much more mature than me. Maybe I should have stuck to him now that I come to think of it. But he was a much older man.
4: Oh,
11: and he used to buy me chocolate.
9: Oh,
11: just
9: yeah.
11: to watch me eat it. And whenever we'd be travelling anywhere, he'd buy me a bar of chocolate and sit opposite me in the train and watch me. I remember one Easter. He couldn't buy me an Easter egg big enough. So he bought me 3 of them. Huge, big Easter eggs
3: to
11: watch me
3: eat. Let me see you
11: eat
3: something, Claire.
11: Them. Certainly, Susie. Are you with this?
3: Yes.
11: Now, I do need sauce for this because, I mean, if we're going to do this, let's do this correctly. And I mean, this sauce is just divine. Absolutely
3: gorgeous. Let me
11: describe
3: Claire for a second.
11: Okay.
3: She is luscious. She is, I'd say she's a bonbon with Grand Marnier liqueur in the centre because she's got this gorgeous, rusty, dusty red hair. And this cute little nose and this lush body. She's luscious.
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0: 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Conceptual new drama, associational documentary, language explorations, sonic meditations, environmental compositions, musical explorations, and works that pioneer new dimensions in acoustic space. Wave Farm is thrilled to partner with New American Radio to ensure these works remain available to listeners today and into the future. New American Radio was organized by Helen Thorington, executive producer, and Regina Beyer, associate producer. A special thanks to both Helen Thorington and Joanne Green for their generous support and collaboration in this partnership. Up next is States by Shelley Hirsch. Thank you for listening.

We came stumbling, rumbling, tumbling right on by, like tumbling down a sand dune or something. And love, so completely out of our minds. Inside, were we? The show was kissed. Unbelievable, delicious, by sea and mist. You know, I worked at the Misty Lingerie Company as a switchboard operator, and I met him over the telephone. His name was Dave. I can't forget. And why should we? The body is the biggest recorder possible, and the storage has

arms. 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We had lobster. 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Delicious. 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
0: 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Conceptual new drama, associational documentary, language explorations, sonic meditations, environmental compositions, musical explorations, and works that pioneer new dimensions in acoustic space. 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New American Radio was organized by Helen Thorington, executive producer, and Regina Beyer, associate producer. A special thanks to both Helen Thorington and Joanne Green for their generous support and collaboration in this partnership. Up next is Borderland by Connie Coleman with Alan Powell. Thank you for listening.

0: but I am walking in a different city. Without purpose, stop and look up at the statues for lasting visions and, always eccentric, walk on. Roar of traffic, island, cross on red, the White House in a white fog, an eye on southern neighbors.
1: I was on my delayed honeymoon, and we were lent a chalet up in the Catskills, a big Indian, by Adam Dingwall, a publisher. We had occupied the premises in the morning. In the afternoon, we were going out for a walk down a mountain path. There was a clearing on the right, and the forest rose on the left. And suddenly, my bride dropped my hand and dashed off into the wood, into the forest, into the mountain.
0: A sidewalk is a narrow location in history.
1: She had seen mushrooms there. It was a shock to me. I felt that I'd been abandoned for toadstools. It is an episode that I've never forgotten, nor did she.
0: I wanted to keep a log of my steps, downbeat of the body, weight rolling from heel to toes as they carry me outward from the centers of power to where the building sighs down to a warmer brick. Foghorn from the river. A dog lifts its leg against the parking meter, a boy on a bicycle, women with shopping bags, and how tired I am by the time I get there. No part of my body comfortable, certainly not the feet.
1: I called to her and told her, said, come back to me. I was really shocked. And unfortunately, she didn't come back. She was in complete command of the situation. She knew what to do with them, and I didn't know a thing about them. I'm like most of my compatriots. I pay no attention to them.
0: The weather is changing, lost by radiation in excess of. I scrutinize the form and color of clouds, the trace of wind in the sycamores, flock of sparrows, the depth of shadows for clues of tomorrow's verbs. The delay is fatal. What has happened to today? The color gray, not blue. Words get thinner, my hair and slower out of breath climbing the stairs, leaden legs. I take longer to think, too, sudden starts, headaches, harder to talk to people, out of it always, resistance, ink stains, bottom of the page. The sun invades, a blinding glare, my jade garden, my room in green and black, including the cat as designed as the city surrounds.
1: She was brought up in Moscow, where she was born, and she knew her mushrooms from childhood up. There was never any doubt. Before she could read and write, at the age of six, she was sent out to gather mushrooms for the family table. There's a poem, Vaina Grybov, in Russian, and every child learns that poem, in which there's a couplet for the various species that are good to eat. They hit it off perfectly in appearance. Vaina Grybov means the war of the mushrooms. And she knew it, and she would be sent out with her younger sister to collect the mushrooms for the family table. No one ever questioned what she brought home. They were obviously the right kinds. In the woods, at their dacha.
0: Of course I'm scared. And raised the way I was, the way women of my age were, I try to oblige, glue the shards, spread my legs, this time for balance, chemical, but also rebel, assemble my forces, and start a zigzag march on the rules of grammar. Lightning speed. Fire truck heading north. A sentence that allows for confusion. Centrifugal. The troops inexperienced, poorly equipped, no auxiliaries from outside the solar system. But the momentum now pushes the sentence beyond what should be its end, and I don't give a damn, even though I know that If there is advance, it's only because the earth is pulled in the opposite direction under my pen. Can you see me, the explorer, rebel, aggressive stranger, tottering, uncertain, the would-be conqueror come after the others across the sea, wave after wave beating against the naked shore, naked page, naked alphabet, and into obscene desire. Understood as treachery, the rivers run through the land in cahoots with invaders, like the Horde, like women, allowing penetration. Potomac and Pocahontas swell with the tide. Captain John Smith explored the river in 1608, you say?
1: The first time that we ingested them was on 29th of June, 1953. No, 1955. 1955 it was. Alan Richardson, my photographer, went with me down to Huautla de Jimenez. And for days we had asked to see a shaman. None turned up, none responded to my request, not one. And that's the general rule. You can't get access to a shaman. You're not a believer, and they don't like to... Just like a Catholic priest, he won't perform a mass for a curiosity seeker. And they're right. We had gone down three times, and we had not yet seen a ceremony. But there it was. I went down to the city hall at 1 o'clock in the afternoon. The president of the municipality was away on business. There was only one man in the about 35 years old, seated at a big table in the middle of the room, and he looked up when I came in. He greeted me, and I greeted him. And we were, and he seemed an open man. He seemed to be frank, and he's about 35 years old, pleasant, good-looking young man. And I suddenly leaned all over the table. I'd taken my resolution. I said to him, "Will you take me? May I take you into my confidence?" He leaned over the table in response, said, "Yes." And he looked expectant. And I said, "Will you take me into the secrets of the Dishito? Dishito. The first syllable is number one, high. Shito. It's every syllable has one of four tones. Or a slide between the tones.
0: No great goddess under the White House, dense packs, not the season for cherry blossoms, so remains of three layers of Indian settlements 2 miles off, numerous artifacts, you say, 2,000 skeletons, including two of the largest skulls ever found. Growing skill changes ideas of simplicity. What if we move the metaphor not across a stable field of resemblances, but across an area itself shifting, discontinuous? I underestimated. At the time of Captain Smith's visit, about 100 warriors lived on this spot.
1: He was amazed that I knew the word in Mazatec, in the Mazatec language, for Dishito, for these sacred mushrooms. What springs forth? That's all it is. What springs forth? He sat back in his chair and told me that nothing could be easier. Well, that was simply fabulous. And we were both delighted. And he said, "Come to my house the hour of the siesta, which is about 4 o'clock. And I went home.
0: Only last year, the United States honored and buried an unknown soldier of the Vietnam War in Arlington National Cemetery. Since advanced medical technology has made possible identification of the dead from even small fragments of bodies, it took the government over 10 years to find an unknown Vietnam War soldier to represent the 58,012 servicemen killed.
1: And it was a hot, sultry, wet day. Not raining, but damp. And when we reached the bottom, we passed a field sown with sugar and went on a little bit further. And there we found the mushrooms growing in the previous year's bagasse. Bagasse is the name given to the cut sugar that has been pressed and is thrown away. But these mushrooms were growing there prolifically. They were all the right mushrooms. Well, I didn't recognize what they were then. I didn't know the Salasabi tribe. We gathered a box full. It was a requirement of the... It was a custom to close them inside a box. The top, it must be covered. They must not be seen by passers-by. And it's important that when you go back carrying them, you shouldn't see anything dead. If you see a dead dog, the mushrooms lose their virtue. Or dead anything. And we saw nothing dead, fortunately. When I got back, I wished to rest. It's about 150 meters down, and I was hot. It was not to be. Cayetano said, "You see that house up there in the top of the in the pass over the mountain?" And I saw it, and he said, "There's where the shaman..." He didn't use the word shaman. "There's where the woman lives. Go there and ask her whether she will serve you tonight."
0: "Justice is so precise an impossibility," says the president, "that we can only step up surveillance of the border between ideas and action." He has never set foot on the land, all his life on horseback or inside his purring car, a couple of feet above the ground, now wings to fly to the summit, flight of ideas where there are none, spotlights in many colors, corolla, ex machina. A promise of suspended sentences and questions. Language will let us off every time, lenient. Or will it, when we advocate use of violence to neutralize carefully selected targets such as court judges, police, and state security officials? Not a nightmare, not just an outcrop of fear, verb to disturb and vertigo. A court judge's face blackened with smoke, another still standing with blood streaming over his coat as from a bottle. Harbor this for me.
1: It dragged dreadfully. We are at 9 o'clock, and we waited till about 11 o'clock before Maria Sabina turned up there. Her name was Maria Sabina. She was then 55 years old, I've learned since. I think it's 55. She was brave, and the children of the household flocked around her with devotion and with great respect. They held her in the highest esteem. So did Cayetano and Guadalupe, his wife. About 11:30, the daughter of the household, a maiden of about 11 years old or so, I suppose, served us glasses of chocolate, which is unusual. It's coffee is not so unusual now, but chocolate is unusual. And I turned to Alan Richardson and said, this is it, we're in for it, for better or for worse. Because the great chronicler of the Indians, Sargun, in the 15th, in the 16th century, had said that they serve you coffee, they serve you chocolate before the ceremony begins.
0: A sentence, bracketed choice, and what did I expect?
1: She began articulating letters, just letters, pronouncing the letters, R-A, and then the letters grew into syllables, isolated syllables, and then she formed words, and then she burst into song. All very slow. It took about 15 minutes to get that far. And from then on she sang continually all night long until 4:30 in the morning. We were lying on petates, both of us. We didn't bring any sleeping bags that night, and we the petates were, and we would whisper to each other what we were experiencing, apart from what we were hearing. We were seeing visions. All night long, moving visions coming, approaching us out of the center of our field of vision.
0: Creases on my skin from the net of sleep of the past. Does it shape me like a clay pot, dense matter for practical tasks, and the pattern no grid, no boxed in squares? Too many subordinate clauses, threads unforeseen, Montezuma, the Reichstag fire, Napoleon's retreat, adjectives receptive to my mother's death. The vast twilight zone slips around the earth as the ladder turns on its axis. Mind a participle by stretches across distant dust, now part of my body till I die or lose all memory.
1: I hope I'm accurate in my memory of the events. It's some time ago.
0: Never mind the yellow dog, you say. Look straight across the vacant lot. The future is female, like most allegories. There she sits with her open book, pulling the next sentence down into her marble weight. And I'm lucky it's her. A bit farther west, I'd be facing the closed book of the past. Layers of sediment, irrevocable residue, piled up in periods, not just in the archives. Concrete on top of the marshland. The shifting, soggy land we've tried so hard to tame, we forget it is there. And is it? Haven't we got the better of it? Trapped in soliloquies we cannot transcend, molten salt girls in nets of interpretation spread like the city in quadrants and grids, centrifugal, centripetal, cheerfully schizophrenic. Oh, I can grab my ass and throw my body backward. I've made sure no child will swim out of my howl. Not this kind of blank page, mine to decipher and colonize. Not even the passing illusion of plenitude and perfect communication, the baby at the breast. And set out early, when it was still morning and foggy, so, as you know, I'm more at home with the night, and walked by the memorial of the Grand Army of the Republic, by the dolphins of the Temperance Fountain, by General Hancock on his horse, by the archives, by past and future in search of the present, which must be tangible here, concentrated in this city, not just by dint of size. But, on the contrary, every instant operates with a view to consequence, plans and annals, conferences, even the air conditioned towards results. The future progresses on schedule. The frontiers to the south will be crossed ideologically, an image of success, unspoiled by bums who are kept from sleeping on the sidewalk heating grades.
1: She allocated to each of us the amount that we were to take. The experienced hands were given perhaps a little bit more, but none of us were given so much as the shaman. She took 13 pairs. 13 pairs. 13, of course, is a lucky number in Mexican Indian life. It's 1/4 of 52, which is also a fortunate number. To me, she gave six pair. They always count the mushrooms in pairs, in couples. They are couples, married couples. And we chewed them all. I kept pace with her, swallowing, a little bit slower because she had 13 pair and I had only 6 pair. They were bitter and unusual in taste, of a taste that I would never try, even if I were desperate for food. I wouldn't take them. They were disagreeable, but I got used to them as years went on.
0: Maybe it isn't good for you to look at an allegorical statue day after day, you say. What happened to the yellow dog? Did you not claim you were good at measuring distances? A matter of friction, I say, between me and the outside, between me and the words that keeps it interesting, throws off sparks like the sexual researches of a child. And here, as in political life, it is the lacuna in the answers that censor the inquiry, deflect it into questions of protocol. The order of things, too many mirrors. The granite shiny on the Vietnam Veterans Memorial reflects my body as I look. The names cover it, make believe I'm one of them. Will be, no injuries natural, no way to back off for a long view. Held to it, to the cry of I died, black gash, hearts torn from the chest, blood spilled to feed the sun. Did I need to let you take me up to the Washington Monument to know that it's a vertical world, power in the hands of men, a constant masturbation? At least it does not pretend to be in honor of God on high, like the church towers I used to climb, step by one step up a spiral staircase, which turn by turn screwed the roofs into a dizzy depth I felt in my knees, in every muscle, striated fiber and connective tissue, in the wind gone out of my lungs, centrifugal force. Here, of course, elevators, lack of effort, as if to demonstrate that the intensity of the Earth's magnetic force decreases with height. Dizzy, you mock? But you know that erections don't last except in rigor mortis. The ground is a problem, the water underneath. Crisis brought about by decrease in temperature. 1 degree Celsius for every 160 meters. After 3,200 meters, the soles freeze, stiff with superiority, bewailing the hard fate of having to be hard. And the dreams of conquest topple, or, given the proximity of water, wobble, wilt, viscous, white, spilling over the ground. You admit the water's surreptitious presence under the concrete, the remains of the cypress swamp from M Street to 17th and K, the marshy ground. All that does not take place between the vertical and horizontal. Water in any form, swelling the sponge in the sink, lapping into a poem, the river's abrupt narrowing at Key Bridge, the violence of its torrents and gorges, precipitous banks towards the falls, and bridges. Friction, I say, not a moment without it, or fiction either. The window needs wiping. The hot water pipes clang. Even writing can't always envelop, can't sustain me with its order and disorder. And how is women's different from men's? Ifferent, I have typed, if it is. Slicing it this way, mining 7 different caves and canyons, letting this city drift through polymorphous sentences rather than follow the plots of invasions and invaders in a straight line, the female mere body, mere sight of the proceedings. Like the young Indian woman Alonso de Avila seized during the conquest, she had promised her husband, who feared he would die in battle, that she would never belong to another, and nothing could induce her to let a man near her. So she was thrown to the dogs. But if the female is also the invader, part of the power which tries to control the rest of America, the distance foreshortened with grief, not a simple ratio of 2 whole numbers. Grammatical revolt, syntactical subversion. A verb is a change, and the fear it will stay there in grammar and syntax. While I sit at the edge of the reflecting pool, no tax on sun, the grass still so green here in November, and a little leaf of clover. better join the next march, or sooner. And why not admit it? I too hold on to the clarity of shape, the drawer, the net. How else to navigate the welter, the too much from all sides? To be open, as a book is only a book when open, naked to what cuts, open like a grid, like the streets of this city, stretching outward in all directions, and yet bounded at every intersection, centers unlimited, an orange in every word.

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0: 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A special thanks to both Helen Thorington and Joanne Green for their generous support and collaboration in this partnership. Up next is Europoli, Part 1, by Helmut Kopeski, with Michael Maria Kamertens. 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

0: This is Nevada's history. Boom and bust. A million holes in the ground. Solitary miners out wandering around the desert looking to get rich, or just out looking because they don't want or know how to do anything else. I met one day, an old-timer. I was trying to find a way up to Granite Peak in the Wasatch Range. I drove up his road and stopped at his trailer. His name was Harry Nylene, and he must have been close to 80 years old.
1: If it hadn't been for greedy persons, greedy ones, why, I would be a multi-millionaire. And that's no lie. Right up here, there's at least $20 billion worth of gold alone, just the gold values in this property. I've had this property on just about on the verge of going into production, and some greedy person had throw the monkey wrench in it just to get it for themselves. And if they wouldn't have been so greedy, they would have made millions.
2: Well, I don't understand. I mean, if someone comes along and says, I'll buy you out of this mine,
1: well,
2: I'll give you the money, why don't you take them up? Why don't you say, this is my price, and you can have it?
1: I'm past that age of being able to sell it. For this reason, they look at me and they say, oh, well, we just wait a while, he's going to die, and we'll have it for nothing.
2: Huh. Is that true? They will have it for nothing?
1: That's the way the big companies are.
2: Do you think if your health was better, you could make a lot of money here?
1: Huh?
2: Do you think if your health was better, you could make a lot of money?
1: It's beyond me as far as that goes. I'm just waiting for some young person that comes along that believes in the United States and then turn it over to him.
2: Really?
1: Yeah.
2: You'd sell it or just give it
1: to him? Oh, just give it to him.
2: Really?
1: Why, sure.

I tried for 2 days to get into the Jarbich Mountains, but it was just impossible. The roads weren't plowed, and my station wagon wouldn't make it. So I was on my way back south towards Elko. I came up over a hill, and all of a sudden the high

0: was clogged with cars and trucks. All the people were up on the hillside. It was some kind of race. Snowmobiles were dragging canoes and boats up the hill, and then people would get into the boats and bomb down to the bottom.
1: Okay, what the idea is,
2: we got the annual first annual winter canoe race sponsored by the Bar Association out of Elko, Nevada here. And we're just out to have a little fun and represent the bars around here. We got three classes. We got a canoe class that's 40 inches wide in the regular canoe. And we got a yacht class, which is anything wider than the canoe. And we got an open class where they can run down on anything. A car hood was used and whatever they can make up on it. So
3: let me know when you're ready. Yeah.
4: Ready? Yep. Go on! Let's get any younger.
0: It was completely crazy. The course went straight down the hill. It was fairly steep, and there wasn't anywhere to stop at the bottom. It just ended in a ditch by the side of the road. Luckily, most of the canoes couldn't get any speed going, and they'd stop before they even made it halfway. But there was one small wooden skiff, painted red, white, and blue, named Desert Storm, that went down incredibly fast, with 5 men inside. The one in the stern trying to steer with sideboards. But he overcompensated, and the boat fishtailed back and forth and then flipped into the air, flinging the men out like marbles, and then it landed on a couple of them and broke into 2 pieces. The next boat down was a canoe that also quickly picked up a lot of speed, ran off the course, and headed straight towards 4 spectators. 3 of them reacted quickly and jumped out of the way. But the 4th, a young woman, kind of froze, and the canoe caught her at her shins, tossed her into a high somersault, and I could see that her legs were like noodles. Both of them were broken, probably all 4 bones. The crowd just stood there eating hot dogs, like, well, who's next?

0: In Nevada, you can go pretty much wherever you want. 80% of the land is public domain, mostly BLM, Bureau of Land Management, some Forest Service, a little Park Service. But the sky, the airspace, belongs to the military. 70% is controlled by the Air Force and the Navy. Miners and ranchers I met told me that the jets were all over in the Gulf, but there were jets everywhere. Flashing night flights over the Jarbidge Wilderness, flying low, going east up Squaw Valley to the Great Salt Lake Desert, playing tag and chase in the Monitor Basin, a six-plume contrail from a B-52, 20,000 feet over Walker Lake. I met a rancher, Cecil Garland, who lived just south of the Wendover bombing range. He said the war in the Gulf was giving him and his neighbors the first peace and quiet they'd had in years. For now, no more low-flying aircraft.
1: And by low-flying, I mean F-16s and F-whatever would come literally over our trees and just swoop down over our homes and our cattle, and they'd be 150 feet above the ground. And this was frequent. And for many years, we got no relief from that. And they would, you know, use us for radar targets. When we were traveling our roads, they flew low over our schoolhouse. They would fly low over your tractor when you're working in your fields here. The human system is not prepared to have a low-flying jet just simply fly over you. You go into shock for seconds. Your system does. And so I'm repelled by the whole thing.
0: I drove into Elko late on a Sunday night and parked by an alley off Main Street. I was looking down on the floor of the car for my wallet or something, and when I looked up again, there was a cop car behind me with its lights flashing. I looked around, and right next to my car, on the sidewalk, there was a big guy with a 6-inch gash on his face and a long cut down his forearm. He was bleeding bad and swaying back and forth like he was about to go unconscious. And then I looked in front of him, and there were two women walking away in separate directions, both crying, saying, "No, oh no." And then there was one other man, a really big guy, over 6 feet tall and at least 300 pounds, standing back by a pickup next to a brick wall. The cops got out of their car and came at him, both with pistols and flashlights, saying, "Drop it, put it down, throw it down on the ground in front of you." He dropped something. I guess it was a small knife. The cop said, "Put your hands up over your head. Now, do it." But the guy put his arms out towards them and said, "Come on, come on," like he was going to fight. Then the police called him by name. They said, "Jimmy, you don't understand. We've got guns. Now put your hands up. Now." And while this standoff was going on, the first guy, the bloody guy, walked right in between them and staggered off down the alley with the cops shouting, "Hold it. Stop right there. Don't go any farther." But he just kept walking, like he'd never heard a word. Elko has a population of 20,000 people. It has 5 stoplights. That's a lot for this part of Nevada. I went into the closest bar to have a beer, and it was Jello wrestling night.
2: All right! Okay, are you ready for tonight's big tag team match? It's the best 2 out of 3 falls, no time limit. Here's your current champions, all the way from the Big Apple, New York City. It's Charlie and Tuesday, here for Charlie's Angels, a combined weight of 218 pounds.
3: As far as Jello's basically it's a wrestling thing. You know, you just wrestle. And as far as oil goes, when I go on the road, or Jello, we do a dance routine first. We're bidded. They bid for us to be our coaches, although they're not allowed to touch us. But we do. We have coaches that sit there on the, you know, for so much money. They'll sit up there and they'll wipe us off and or spray us down, whichever it is. And I'm real damn proud of myself. I bought me a 7-bedroom, 5-bath home, and I'm a single woman. And that's a hell of an accomplishment, you know, because most people don't think that ever could happen. We all depend on you men to take care of us. But, yeah, it's a lot of fun. I mean, that's all it is. It's like, you know, it's about time I made something out of my life besides nothing.
2: Wait a second. We need a ruling from the commissioner here. Girls, ladies. Wait a minute. One, two, three. There's a pin. Let's hear for the rose on Tuesday's ass. Come on.

I drove into Austin, a little town in the middle of the state. It was nighttime, and there was nothing open except a bar named The Bar. I went in, and there were three men playing pool with the woman bartender. I thought these men must be miners, because each of them was covered with dust. It took about 3 minutes before the woman came over and gave me a beer. Then one of the men came over, and I started to talk to him about the fishing around there. But he was telling me stories, and I could tell he didn't know what he was talking about. So I changed the subject to jets. I said, driving into town tonight, about 20 miles east of here, I was watching 5 or 6 fighter jets chase each other. You see a lot of them around here? And he said, yeah, every day, all day. They come in from all over the country. This town's one of their targets. I said, what's that like, being a target? He said, oh, I don't know. You get to where you appreciate it. I said, appreciate it? He said, yeah. You still got your freedom, don't you? I said, I don't know. He said, what? I said, I don't know. That's just what I was thinking about when I was watching the jets. I don't know whether they make me more free or not. And this guy stood there leaning on his pool cue, looking me straight in the eye, and said, the only person who'd say a thing like that is either against our boys over there, or he's one of them crazy bastards. Then his friends called him over to shoot. He shot and came back and said, you ever been hit over the head with the butt of a rifle? You ever had a bayonet stabbed in your back? I said, I was just thinking that maybe our technology makes us more like slaves, and that maybe you were a miner and would understand what I'm saying. He said, I'm for these people, right here. I'm for this place, right here. I said, what do you mean? And he came up to me, put his face right up next to mine and said, you're gonna get your ass kicked, and I'm gonna kick it, and I'm gonna win. I looked back at him and said, you misunderstand my intentions. I didn't come in here to get into a fight, and it doesn't matter to me that you can kick my ass. I was just trying to have a conversation. His friends called him back to shoot, and he did. But after that, he ignored me. They all ignored me. And after a while, I left. Drove out of town, thinking, why am I such a coward? Why didn't I stand up for what I was saying? I'd let myself become intimidated, and I felt ashamed. So I turned around and went back into town, walked up to the door of the bar, and stood there for a second thinking, okay, you go in there, it's not going to be an argument, it's going to be a fight, and they all have pool cues, and you're going to get your face kicked in. And I thought, what the hell? I've got a right to get beat up for what I believe. So I went in, but they were all gone. There was just the bartender there, talking to an older man.

0: I broke down in Battle Mountain, a small town named after a small massacre of Shoshone Indians. The sun was setting, and the light on the buildings was like yellowed cellophane. I went into the Owl Club, a casino, bar, and restaurant, the social mecca of the town and the surrounding 90,000 square miles. In the bar, there were 5 big-screen TVs, all tuned to CNN. Fighter jets were taxiing on a runway in Saudi Arabia. Nobody was watching. They were all old, smoky sclerotics, slouched over their drinks or punching video poker games. In the coffee shop, they had a counter. On one side was a man crashed out asleep. On the other was a Paiute Indian with a beard and mustache, sitting over a hamburger and French fries, waving his arms in wild and quick motions, shouting instructions in a language I couldn't understand, like he was directing something big and slightly out of control, maybe an elephant. I bought a newspaper, and on the front page there was a story about a man who'd shot his wife in the head and then buried her in her green Chevy Nova with his backhoe. A few days later, he called to report her missing, and when the police came out to ask questions, they noticed the big mound of dirt and the rear end of the car sticking out. He confessed everything except why he did it, and then he killed himself in jail with the plastic bag over his head. The reporter interviewed a few friends of the couple, and they all said how sorry they felt for him, the man, like his wife had it coming to her. Around midnight, I was standing outside at the four-way stop, watching the lights on the Owl Club sign. They were the kind that move. They traveled down a line and around the corner, and I guess I was zoning out, hypnotized. Then I realized that the lights weren't really moving, that they were just individual bulbs blinking on and off in sync to give the illusion of movement. And I thought, this is like life, my life, all these people's lives, and the life of this lousy town. We all just blink on and then off. The movement, the progression, the magic is just an illusion. There is no culture, no history. The lights just blink on and then they blink off. And I was going to feel sad about this. I thought I should feel sad about this. But suddenly, I felt pretty good. Instead of feeling alone, a long way away from home, I realized that I was home. That I was just as much a local in Battle Mountain as anyone who'd lived there all of his life. And besides that, I had some money, and I could get whatever I wanted just for the asking. A cheeseburger, a beer, a woman, a place to sleep. I tried, and I couldn't think of anything else I wanted or needed. And suddenly, I was very happy to be here in America. This place, right here.
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4: The year is 1983, 2,000 tomorrows from now. The world you live in is dramatically different. Now, exposure to unprocessed air for more than 30 minutes has been declared hazardous to your health by the Surgeon General. Vehicles run noiselessly on tracks within tubes. The driver simply selects his terminal destination and then relaxes or works during the trip. Major traffic arteries automatically link vehicles with a common destination. They are pulled by a single high-efficiency motor car to conserve energy. Bell Centrex picture phone systems are now in wide use in residential areas. Litigation still delays their installation at pay telephones due to the first arrest for indecent exposure by long distance. An aggressive Congress has succeeded in declaring American telephone and telegraph a corporate monopoly. The 17 new companies created by the breakup are responsible for information calls being dropped to a reasonable 50 cents each. Medical science announces the last known case of cancer was eradicated in Mombasa, Kenya in December 1982. The medium known as radio has survived, but it bears little resemblance to the archaic technology of the 70s. Tape has become obsolete as a means of recording and playing sound. Now, a mini computer's digital memory stores up to 2 continuous hours of music per punch card. The frequency range of radio stations has been expanded to 25 hertz through 20 kilohertz. Because of the cable, all signals are equal in strength and quality. Instantaneous feedback is now universally used to determine ratings. Every station is equipped with electronic readouts showing the exact number of receivers tuned to their channel at any given moment. The Arbitron book for Los Angeles is now 700 pages long. We take you now to a radio station in 1983.
5: This is Pennywise. Joan, you're next.
6: This is Sue.
5: Hi, Sue. How can I help?
6: Jim, I really have a problem with impulse buying. I never have money left for anything.
5: Oh, why?
6: Jim, I really have a buying impulse problem with buying.
5: Okay.
6: Buying anything.
5: Now, wait a minute. Go ahead and use some of that money to bring some happiness.
6: Jim, I really have a problem. Jim, I never have money left for impulse buying.
5: A lot of people have that problem. Take cash.
6: Good idea. I feel we really need to buy right away.
5: After all, money is only paper and metal till you put it to use.
6: I never have money left.
5: But we've already decided to buy.
6: Impulse.
5: I really think it'll help.
6: Good idea.
5: Oh, thanks. Okay, let's go to line 4. This is Pennywise. I'm Jim Phillips, and your name is...
7: Bob.
5: Hi, Bob. What can I do for you?
7: I get confused by all the claims made in commercials.
5: This is Pennywise. Line 6. You're on. And your name is...
7: Bob.
5: Caller number 5, you're on the air with Pennywise. I'm Jim Phillips.
7: I get confused by all the claims made in commercials.
5: Let's go to line 7 on Pennywise. Hi, I'm Jim Phillips.
7: Bob, commercials. I get confused by all the claims made in commercials.
5: Oh, well, listen. I think your first responsibility is to yourself and your family.
7: The what?
5: Thanks for the call. Hello, you're on Pennywise with Jim Phillips, and you are...
7: Bob.
5: Okay, let's go to line 4. This is Pennywise. I'm Jim Phillips, and your name is...
7: Bob.
5: Commercials. Hello, caller.
7: I get confused by all the claims made in commercials.
5: And your name is...
7: Bob.
5: Hi, Bob. What can I do for you?
7: The what?
5: Go ahead.
7: I get confused by all the claims made in commercials.
5: You sound frustrated.
7: It's because I am.
5: Well, my kids and I, for example, love to build things with scrap lumber.
7: The what?
5: All right. Thanks for the call, Carl.
7: Bob.
5: This is Pennywise. Line 6. You're on.
7: Bob.
5: Yeah, Barb.
7: Bob.
5: Go ahead.
7: Claims made in commercials. I get confused.
5: Why?
7: I get commercials confused.
5: I can imagine.
7: The what?
5: Well, many religious people follow the biblical plan of tithing. You may want to visit with your clergy about it, but of course...
7: The what? Commercials. I get confused by all the claims.
5: Then your name is...
7: Bob.
5: That's a tough one. A lot of people have that problem.
7: The what?
5: Truth in advertising.
7: I get confused.
5: Advertising, though, can be a really good source of information because of the truth in advertising policy.
7: The what?
5: Because of the truth in advertising policy.
7: The what?
5: Truth in advertising.
7: The what?
5: Truth in advertising. Truth in advertising. You see, the law requires advertisers to tell the truth.
7: The what?
5: The truth. The truth. To tell the truth. Truth in advertising.
7: Good point.
5: So listen carefully to the wording of an ad.
7: The what?
5: The truth in advertising.
7: The what?
5: Then you have to decide if honesty goes both ways, right? After all, so... This is Pennywise. You're on the air. Hi, Bob. What can I do for you?
8: Yeah, Jim, this is Charlie.
5: Okay.
8: I've got a moral question for you.
7: The what?
5: Wait a minute. Thanks for the call, Bob.
8: This is Charlie. I've got a moral question for you.
5: Mm-hmm. Well, that's a matter for your own conscience, Charlie.
8: I figured you'd say something like that.
5: All right. Why don't you give it a try this year?
8: Okay, but they'll never catch it.
5: Well, thanks for calling, Charlie.
8: Thanks.
5: This is Pennywise. Line 6. You're on.
8: Yeah, Jim, this is Charlie.
9: And your alarm rings and it up in the morning. For breakfast brings those thoughts of Kellogg's pouring.
10: Hey, now we're up.
11: Yeah, we're in your territory, son. See that house over there?
10: Yeah, but I don't...
11: That's where your customer lives his life.
12: Let me digress here to say that the road to success lies through ordinary people. They form the vast majority. The man who knows them and is one of them stands the vastly better chance.
10: Oh, I get it. This is some kind of a salesman motivation. You're trying to
11: keep
10: show
11: your
10: me...
11: your voice down. I just want you to see what you're really selling. You're selling survival. Not only for your tribe, but survival for yourself. Because if they go down, you go down. And so does your way of life.
13: And it's the one name to trust your mornings to.
11: Selling is killing. That's it. Oh, actual killing. We use lots of other nicer words to describe it. Convincing, persuading, influencing. But no matter how nice we refer to it, the act of selling is forcing an unwilling person to act the way you want them to. The word forcing has to be in it.

0: We do not want to smell bad. We want beautiful teeth. We want good clothes. We want people to like us. We do not want to be ugly.
1: Why, they spend a lot of time figuring out what their man is. What makes him tick. What he wants out of life. If we want to catch him, why, we got to get in touch with his feelings, choices,
0: and... We seek love and affection.
1: You either kill or get killed.
0: We want money.
1: Your choices, and...
0: Money.
1: Your choices, and...
0: We yearn for more beautiful homes.
1: Just like you.
0: We like comfort.
1: Just like you.
0: We want honesty, self-respect, a place in the community.
1: Just like you.
0: We want to own things in which we can take pride.
1: He's a consumer. Just like you.
0: We want to be secure in our old age.
1: He's got problems. Just like you. Just like you.
2: Feeling.
1: Heck, he's not that much different from you.
2: Feeling.
1: But when it comes to caring for him,
2: feeling.
1: You don't have to fake it. Just care for yourself.
3: Feeling is believing.
1: When you're really in touch with how someone's feeling,
2: believing.
1: Can use this understanding to help you hunt.
2: Believing.
1: Then you can sell it.
2: Feeling. Feeling.
1: Ain't that what you came for?
0: What a place.
4: The hunt begins at sunup, when our quarry is awakened by the stentorian tones of a commercial announcer on the clock radio, which serves as his alarm. Man gets up, stumbles to bathroom, and shaves to the rhythm of a Barbasol jingle, brushes teeth somewhat furtively to the cadence of "You'll Wonder Where the Yellow Went," looks at his tongue in the mirror, while another voice reminds him of the virtues of all brands. Man opens front door, grabs milk bottle, which has a collar around its neck, plugging cottage cheese. Picks up morning paper, takes it to breakfast table. Now he gets his first voluntary information of the day.
5: I feel we really need to buy right away.
0: What a place.
6: There's cats proud this jungle have the weak and foolish died, often without knowing why.
0: Incredibly complex, incredibly complex, and crowded with people, and crowded with people.
7: See the tiger.
8: Let me digress here to say that the road to success lies through ordinary people.
1: Just keep thinking of that tiger. We go out looking for men.
9: For men?
4: The American.
10: All men.
11: All men.
4: The American.
10: All women.
11: And all women.
1: Well.
4: The American.
1: Well.
4: The American.
1: Well.
10: All men.
11: All men.
10: And all women.
11: And all women.
1: Well.
12: Men and women.
9: We're gonna kill men and women?
12: No, we're gonna trap.
13: Save the tiger.
4: The American is the most hunted man on earth. Breakfast over, he rushes out of the door to the click and rising murmur of the TV set, which his wife automatically turns on upon his departure. This instrument will be on for 5 hours and 24 minutes of this average day.
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16: over. Hunters are for killing. Tomorrow night, hunters are for killing.
17: People are like sheep.
1: Hunt them. Bring
0: them
1: in.
0: Save the tiger.
17: Creatures of habit. Sheep. That's what people become when it's time to eat.
1: You either eat that tiger, he's gonna eat you.
8: People are like sheep. They cannot judge values. We judge things largely by others' impressions. We go with the crowd.
0: Save the Tiger is a personal crisis and it's worse.
18: In a world already filled with too many sheep, Panatella continues to offer a sensible way to rise above the herd.
8: So the most effective thing I have ever found in advertising is the trend of the crowd.
1: Your choice is simple.
8: People follow styles and preferences.
18: People who know exactly what they like when it comes to yogurt.
8: We rarely decide for ourselves because we don't know the facts.
1: Your choice is simple.
10: The right choice.
8: All the time, we are seeking in advertising men with the impulses of the majority.
1: Although, you still gotta have a killer instinct.
0: Darwin's law of survival of the fittest is at work every minute of every day.
1: Your job is to make the key.
0: This is the restless American economy.
5: You can have freedom of choice by demon.
0: It is also economic liberty, and once economic liberty is abridged or destroyed, all other liberty is abridged or destroyed. Power over a man's subsistence, said Alexander Hamilton, is power over his will.
9: Hey, now where are we?
19: Okay.
3: We know a remote farm in Lincolnshire where Mrs. Buckley lives. Every July, peas grow there. Do you really mean that?
7: So in other words, I'd start half a second late.
3: Don't you think you really want to say July over the snow? Isn't that the fun of it?
7: If you make it almost when that shot disappears, it'll make my...
3: I think it's so nice that you see a snow-covered field and say every July peas grow there.
19: One writer might do it this way. The peas plan that ends vegetable wars forever. The green giant, who is just about as big as a corn and pea man can get, has a plan that guarantees peas on earth forever.
3: We know a remote farm in Lincolnshire where Mrs. Buckley lives. Every July, peas grow there. We aren't even in the fields, you see.
19: Peas on earth forever.
3: We're talking about them growing and she's picked them.
7: Yeah.
20: What?
19: He is on earth, goodwill towards men. According to his plan, you just reach for a can of plump green giant peas. They're so sweet and tender that the worst vegetable hater in the family will surrender and nobody will call it appeasement. Get some from your good old grocer, like now.
3: I don't understand you then. What must be over for July?
7: When we get out of that snowy field.
3: When I was out, we were onto a can of peas, a big dish of peas when I said in July.
7: Oh, I'm sorry.
3: Yes, always. I'm always past that. Yes, well, that's about where I say in July.
21: Now we need something to bring the bones and stones of this verbalization to life. We need to find a video brilliancy of enormous power and clarity, a pictorial flash like a burst of heat lightning to illuminate the central concept.
3: We were onto a can of peas, a big dish of peas when I said in July.
19: The big green jewel of the vegetable kingdom.
3: Yes, well, that's about where I say in July.
21: There will be other pictures in the commercial illustrating secondary claims, which add dimension and depth, or which add mood and feeling. But these will swing out from this video like a man's cape swings out from his shoulder.
3: Yes, always.
21: Once arrived at, this video will become a sine qua non of your reality campaign.
22: You emphasize a bit in July.
3: Why? That doesn't make any sense. Sorry, there's no known way of saying an English sentence in which you begin a sentence with in and emphasize it. Get me a jury and show me how you can say in July and I'll go down on you. That's just idiotic, if you'll forgive me by saying so. That's just stupid. In July. I'd love to know how you emphasize in and in July. Impossible. Meaningless.
7: I think all they were thinking about was that they didn't want to.
3: He isn't thinking.
19: You never knew a pea could be like this. Dewy sweet, June morning fresh, and overflowing with full pea flavor.
7: Wilson, can we just one last?
3: Yeah.
7: It was my fault. I said in July. If you can leave every July.
3: You didn't say it. He said it. Your friend. Every July?
23: This is no ordinary pea.
3: No, you don't really mean every July. But that's the best bad copy. It's in July. Of course it's every July.
24: Try to be real cheery. Yeah. Like real cheery. Okay. These are all formula type things. Right?
25: All right, gentlemen, this is take 15.
3: We know a certain fjord in Norway, near where the cod gather in great shoals. There, Jan Stangeland.
7: Fraction more on that shoals thing, because you roll it around very nicely.
3: Yeah, roll it around, and I have no more time. You don't know what I'm up against.
26: 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We have to have a semi-mix.
25: I think the hopeful tone you did in was better called than the hopeful suggestion.
3: Because Findus frees the cod at sea and then add a crumb crisp coating. Ah, that's tough, crumb crisp coating. I think, no, because of the way it's written, you need to break it up because it's not as conversationally written. What?
7: Take crumb out.
3: Take crumb out. Good.
27: Every porpoise has a purpose.
3: Norway. Fish fingers in Norway. Finders in Norway.
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3: No, Finders in Norway.
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30: Oh, we're on a steak over here.
31: Our surf and turf includes both steak and a whole broiled shark.
30: Another...
2: The New York Post is keeping the sizzle, but adding the New York Post is keeping the sizzle.
4: Too much. Too much. Too much. Too much.
6: Too much. Too much. Too much. Too much. Too much. Too much. Too much. Too much. Too much.
11: Too much directing around here. Because it's full of things that are only correct because they're grammatical, but they're tough on the ear. You see, this is a very wearying one. It's unpleasant to read. Unrewarding.
19: It has the common touch, without being or sounding patronizing. If you are writing about baloney, don't try to make it Cornish hen, because that is the worst kind of baloney there is. Just make it darn good baloney.
11: Here under protest is beef burgers.
30: I'll start with a steak.
12: Something to drink with that.
30: Yeah, give me an extra light.
12: That's the extra light beer by Pabst?
30: Yeah, that's right.
12: The one with just 70 calories?
30: Pabst. That's good. They probably won't like that.
12: You know, we'll have several for them.
11: Beef burgers.
12: You know, all to yourself, Tom.
11: Beef burgers.
12: Okay, rolling on 60.
11: We know a little place in the American Far West where Charlie Briggs chops up the finest prairie-fed beef and tastes. 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
12: I want to get that up quick. You gotta get lettuce.
11: You want one more? Yeah. More on what beef?
7: You missed the first beef, actually, completely.
11: What do you mean, missed it?
7: You're emphasizing prairie fed.
11: But you can't emphasize beef. That's like he's wanting me to emphasize in before July. Come on, fellas, you're losing your heads. I wouldn't direct any living actor like this in Shakespeare. Well, you do this. It's impossible.
7: Orson, you did 6 last year, and by far and away the best, and I know the reason.
11: The right reading for this is the one I'm giving you.
13: That's the extraordinary giant baby!
11: I spend 20 times more for you people than any other commercial I've ever made. You are such pests. Now, what is it you want?
7: Nothing.
11: In your depths of your ignorance, what is it you want? Whatever it is you want, I can't deliver because I just don't see it.
7: That was absolutely fine. It really was. You
11: it isn't worth it. No money is worth what you...
30: That's good. That's good. It'll be a good spot.
14: And I say, since when do you like art, Ralph? And he says, I don't. I like tires.
15: Unbelievable.
16: I know I'm in a seat in the family car.
15: The feel. So smooth.
16: His first reflex turns on the starter. His second, the radio. To get the news, he tells himself.
17: Who says it's tough to get going in the morning?
15: So certainly not.
16: You will hear about 24 minutes of news and entertainment and 6 minutes of advertising with at least 12 commercials.
15: The power.
16: The advertising will be shot at him in song, rhyme, dialogue, comedy, and astonishing sound effects.
15: So strong. Pontiac Grand Prix.
16: As our man's eye moves through the landscape, he will pause not upon trees and clouds, but upon advertising, on billboards and walls, useless
15: beer. Unbelievable.
16: He has given me a lot of brand information our research says he's able and willing to absorb in the time it takes him to pass a given poster board.
20: They sip martinis against Sahara sand dunes.
16: On a rainy day,
20: they wear clean clothes down to the Caribbean surf.
16: At normal speed.
20: They play white piano on mountaintops.
16: In normal traffic. This advertising is equally skillfully designed to register a selling message in the time it takes him to read the optimum number of words. 8.
31: Our Father, which art in heaven.
7: Humble words.
31: We shall fight on the beaches. We shall fight in the hills. We shall never surrender.
16: Trenchant words.
31: Thundering. Give me liberty. Thundering. Give me liberty. Won't give me death.
16: Thundering words.
32: The strongest words. The strongest word is still the word free. The word free.
33: Men have lived for words.
34: Happy words.
33: Men have died for words.
34: Freedom.
33: Pointed words. Cities have fallen for words.
34: Freedom's waiting.
33: Free. The right words.
0: Iraq, inflammable.
33: The right words.
0: Islam, insidious.
33: The right words, said Lenin, are worth 100 regiments.
1: Freedom's waiting.
0: Impugn, infamous, Koran.
5: Scathing words.
33: You can say four blunt words and a man will hit you in the face.
1: Freedom's waiting.
8: Israelic words.
9: Sarcastic.
0: Irreconcilable.
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9: Words.
1: Freedom's waiting.
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32: 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New. New.
1: At your 7-Eleven, freedom's waiting.
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1: For you.
32: Other tested words are mistakes, stop, at last, and don't.
22: We do have the possibility of stopping this, and as I said the word stopping, I realize that's it.
23: You know, if there's any message in my book, it's...
22: Did I finish my thoughts?
23: Yeah, please, go ahead.
22: Okay. We're fat. We're overfed. Stop building cars, stop buying cars, eliminate Woolworths. We don't need the daily newspaper 7 or 8 times every day. We don't need the daily newspaper 7 or 8 times every day. We don't need the daily newspaper 7 or 8 times every day. We don't need the daily newspaper 7 or 8 times every day. We don't need the daily newspaper 7 or 8 times every day. 7 or 8 times every day. 7 or 8 times every day. We can control the corporations. All we have to do is stop buying what it is they're selling. It's very simple. I mean, actually, they need us, and there's this whole campaign going on that somehow they're fulfilling a need of ours, and they're not. They're just ripping off everybody. So what would happen? This is my thought. What would happen if, like, 50% of the people in this country, if they just said, no, we're not going to buy you, we don't need your cars, we don't need to go to Woolworths, we don't need your newspapers, your cigarettes, your coffee, you know, your Coca-Cola, your Three Musketeers, your Three Musketeers, your Three Musketeers, we just ain't going to do it no more. And if all the real spiritual religious leaders in this country says that's really what we got to do, I mean, the only thing that's going to solve the problem is to actually stop what it is that's causing it. And it's like an intellectual game to continually ask what the solution is when you're not willing to put it into effect. I mean, you're really not.
23: Scary. That's very frightening.
24: What, without advertising, is industry's means of communication?
23: Scary. That's very frightening.
25: How do you feel?
26: Oh, that's easy. I'm a little scared.
25: Good. So was he, little. And so is that tiger.
23: Very.
27: So you're philosophical?
28: Well, like we say, if you can't lick 'em,
27: join them.
28: Put 'em on the big piece of tape, is what we say.
27: Oh.
23: Gary, that's very frightening.
35: Now, line up before the window 50 people taken out of an observation bus from Times Square.
27: So you're philosophical?
28: Well, if you can't lick 'em,
27: join.
28: No, stick them on the big piece of tape. I think that one's shorter than this one.
27: Okay, here we go.
35: The simple questions remain.
23: Gary, that's very frightening.
36: We're all set. Question one. First of all, we'd like to know how much did you enjoy the program that you have just seen?
23: Gary, very funny.
36: Question eight. Was the subject matter that would be California lifestyles broad enough to hold your interest through the entire episode? Meaning the question was the subject matter, again, that's California lifestyles broad enough to hold your interest through the entire episode.
28: So you're philosophical?
36: Number nine.
23: Gary, that's very funny.
36: Number nine, do you think the show moved quickly enough?
28: Fight back!
27: So you're philosophical?
28: Well, like we say, if you can't lick them up.
27: Join them.
28: No.
35: The simple question
36: of reaction was very unfavorable. Please write a -3 on the line to the left. Slightly unfavorable, -1. A neutral response would rate a 0. Slightly favorable, +1. Very favorable, +3.
28: Fight back.
35: Instead, the campaign continues to flourish like a great tree spreading its branches and reaching for the sun. And year after year, rich and fruitful seeds continue to sift down to the earth in new sales and customers.
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3: The piece you're about to hear is The Moratorium, created in 2002 by Canadian radio producer Chris Brooks. Chris Brooks is based in Newfoundland and has done a series of memorable radio pieces about the loss of the fishing industry and the impact of this loss on local lives and culture in Newfoundland. The moratorium refers to a 1992 government decision to put a moratorium on fishing. This ended up putting 30,000 people in the fishing industry out of work and was not a successful policy for helping fish repopulate. Chris Brooks created this radio piece in collaboration with a dancer, and you can hear the rhythm and repetition and three-part structure. The moratorium is 14 minutes long.
4: I don't know which way I would begin to describe myself. Well, I like to think that I'm not the average run of the mill. You know, I would be on the other side of the spectrum for that matter, you know. It's like, I guess I got two characteristics. I can speak serious on any serious thing. I like global conflicts and happens like that. But then if I'm in casual talk, even if I'm in a funeral home, I can lighten it up by telling jokes. Just talk around with the bereaved and what have you, and just throw in a few jokes, you know. No, but looking around me, I can grasp what any given educated man be saying. I can get it and I can analyze it. And it's not very often I'm wrong what he's saying. It boils down to just a lot of rhetoric and rhetoric alone, you know.
6: Our scientists advise that with a moratorium on northern cod for 2 years, the size of the stock should increase significantly, and the spawning stock should no longer be at dangerously low levels.
4: I mean, the whole thing is just astounding, you know. You got a pair of good for the media and what have you, and promotion, you know. But something lacking in skills as to how to talk to people.
6: In short, if there is a two-year moratorium, we should be able to begin safely the fishery for northern cod inshore in 1994 and have made a strong start on rebuilding that stock.
4: For instance, if they're talking to people and they want to get the next sentence, they'll say, even learned that lawyers will say that while he's thinking. But if he repeats his former sentence, he knows what he's going to say, then he can formulate his next thought and come on with it, you know.
6: We should be able to begin safely the fishery for northern cod inshore in 1994.
4: So hence you got no like dead air like you hear on a radio station. Mm-hmm. Because he's not on and am and wait for the next words to say it, you know. So
6: that rebuilding is critical for the future of the fishing industry that relies on northern cod, especially the traditional inshore fixed gear fishery. For all of those reasons, and to safeguard the northern cod as a species.
4: That is lacking in a lot of our speakers, you know, like we got wonderful politicians. You know, if they're talking just on the street to an ordinary guy, but they get up before a rotary. I've been listening to them. You don't come over. They haven't got no rightful presentation, and they just can't get across to the audience.
6: I've decided that effective at midnight tonight.
4: They might be good businessmen in their field.
6: There will be a moratorium on harvesting of northern cod.
4: Yeah, right.
6: Especially the traditional inshore fixed gear fishery.
4: But, see, there you go. As for that part.
6: Until the spring of 1994.
4: For to listen to what's been saying.
6: The spring of 1994.
4: I'm slightly lucky.
5: Codfish.
7: Cod, squid,
5: flounder, grayson, codfish.

We've had the crab and scallop. We've had the turpid. We don't laugh. We've had the crab and scallop. We've had the turpid. We don't laugh. We've had the crab and scallop. We've had the turpid. We don't laugh. The best of the fishing I used to like was the trout. We had the crab and the scallop. We don't laugh. I'm not on the hooks, you know, one after the other. Look down and see it, coming up white. That was great. We had the crab and the scallop. We don't laugh. To me, it was nothing like it. There's no life like it to me. I don't care what anybody said. But you had to have in mind for it. We had the turpid. We don't laugh. You know, there's no good here being out there and thinking you want to be somewhere else. Your mind had to be there. We had the crab and the scallop. We don't laugh. If you had 12 lines of gear, you had 1,000 hooks a night today. We had the turpid. We don't laugh. If you come in, you had 2 lines of that, 100 fathom of that, snarled up. You had to get the hooks off of that. Put them back home and bait that up and be ready for the morning. We got the crab and scallop. We don't laugh. We used to get up 3 and we haven't been there till 1 in the morning. Go home and gone again 3. That depends on the hickles and snares and what time you get, you know, in the evening and everything, you know. We got the turpid. We don't laugh. That didn't bother us, did it? That was tight. We got the crab and scallop. We don't laugh. Come, you know, better life, right? I don't care what anybody says. We had the turpid, we don't laugh. To me, it was the only life I loved. And, we had the crab and scallop and turpid, we don't laugh. I put my head in salt.

0: Yeah, you pin them in, okay?
1: There seemed to be a lot of fish then. There was, I mean, compared to now.
2: That wharf down there in that building, that was the very small little

0: Beautiful.
1: Compared to now.
2: Big change.
0: Fishing's not a job. I know lots of people have said that. It's not a job. It's a style of life.
1: But for me to go anywhere else and get a job, God, as soon as the sun is shining, you want to be out and your mind will be on the water and, you know, what you would be doing. Not what you're doing, but what you would be doing.
3: But for me to go anywhere else,
1: your mind will be on the water.
3: Just the same as, you know, a painting.
1: As soon as the sun is shining, you want to be out.
3: He loved catching the fish. They were beautiful to him.
1: All he wants is a couple hours of that fog to lift. Right? And you're gone. You're gone. You're going to get blown in your face and, you know, the sprays are coming back at you.
3: Just the same as, you know, a painting.
1: But for me to go anywhere else and get a job.
2: I mean, it's a big change.
1: Oh, God.
2: Big change.

0: Crenshaw in 1994. Especially the traditional inshore fishery. That rebuilding is critical for the future of the fishing industry that relies on northern cod.
1: Even if I'm in a funeral home.
0: For all of those reasons,
1: just half around with debris and what have you,
0: and to safeguard the northern cod as a species, I've decided that effective at midnight tonight, there will be a moratorium on harvesting of northern cod.
1: Just throwing a few jokes, you know, there.
2: That's the motto I have at the bottom now.
0: Until the spring of 1994.
1: Jokes, you know.

That was The Moratorium, produced in 2002 by the Newfoundland radio producer Chris Brooks. Chris Brooks has many other radio pieces worth checking out. 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

0: executive producer, and Regina Beyer, associate producer. A special thanks to both Helen Thorington and Joanne Green for their generous support and collaboration in this partnership. Up next is The Thing About Bugs by Christophe Mignon and Gregory Whitehead. Thank you for listening.
1: Well, I'll tell you what, you get some insects in a bottle there and bring it up to this office and we'll identify them for you.

0: operators on the prowl.
1: Well, you just put them in a bottle, bring them down.
0: Go
1: identify them. What's the matter, man?
0: You're crazy, man. You're letting out the rats? I've never heard of anything like that. Never heard of anything like that.
1: Is this a joke?

0: that part is easy. It's just, I'll just wait for the right night and do it. Mm-hmm. I don't think it makes sense.
1: But you don't have two at the same time. But I guess that was...
0: I'll walk around one way and then the other way, and the bugs stay more or less in the same.
2: Whoa! Kristoff, wait, you're in the quicksand.
3: Wait, I'm sinking.
1: It's too late.
0: It's in deep bug muck.
1: Help! Help!

Yes, well, the thing about bugs, you can't kill them all. There are too many. There are too many species of bugs, too many members within each species. Their larvae, their habitat is everywhere. To eliminate all of the bugs, you would have to eliminate the habitat, and this would mean incinerating your house, your belongings, your pets, your loved ones, and finally to set fire to your own body. There are an infinity, the number of bugs beyond the ability of all the computers to count. I would defy the most sophisticated supercomputer the attempt. You may as well attempt to count the stars in the universe. The infinity of stars in the cosmos is mirrored by the infinity of bugs beneath our feet. And we fear the infinity of bugs beneath our feet as much as we fear the infinity of the cosmos above our heads.

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2: No.
0: Yes. The bug must ruminate.

0: true bug codes of behavior.
1: What's the matter, man? Got bugs in your machine?
0: The bug must ruminate all.
2: Well, I'll tell you what, you get some insects in a bottle there and bring it up to this office and we'll identify them for you.
0: The bug must populate thoroughly.
2: Bring up some insects and we'll take a look at it.
0: Bug must exterminate all competition.
2: You bring some insects up and we'll identify them.
0: Humans must undergo psychological warfare by developing extended feelers, boosting techniques, and speed.
1: What's the matter, man? Got bugs in your machine?
0: True bug is relentless, pointless, and thoughtless.
2: Well, I'll tell you what, you get some insects in a bottle there and bring it up to this office and we'll identify it for you.
0: That is its strengths.
2: Bring up some insects and we'll take a look at it.
0: Enjoy the taste of fear. True bug touches you in a way you don't want to be touched.
2: You bring some insects up and we'll identify.
0: True bug's plan of attack is more. True bug's cries upon going into battle are slash.
3: The drive to eliminate bugs is a revolt. Dirt, death, bugs. The thing about bugs is dirt, death, bugs. The thing about bugs is dirt, death. Bugs living in dirt, dirt producing disease, dirt producing bugs, bugs producing disease, disease contributing to the death of the body decaying, producing bugs, the bugs digesting the body and returning into dirt. So the cycles of life has bugs at both ends. The desire to kill the bugs, to clean the world, to clean the body, to clean away the bugs, the possibility of bugs, the habitat of bugs, is in fact an attempt to clean death itself, to eliminate death. This is my belief after 30 years of working in the world of bugs.

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0: What?
1: Trubug's battle cries.

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2: 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The diminutive water boatmen with their hidden antennae, Cryptocerata. To the nepids or water scorpions with their deadly swollen forelegs. To the giant water bugs, largest living bugs, greatly attracted by the throb of electric light in the major urban centers of the United States. To the creeping water bugs, like Pecoris femorata, and to toad bugs, like Dalgrus oculata. Listen to the marsh treaders whose elongated body resembles a thin twig or a single blade of grass. Listen to the water striders skimming almost imperceptibly across the mill pond. Hear the flower bug, a close, surprising relative to the infamous and much maligned bed bug, with its flat body and its taste for dirty bedding. To the assassin bugs, like Conorinus sanguisuga, and to the ambush bugs, tough and horny, armed with spines. Finally, listen to a haunting and hypnotic trio of chinch bugs, stink bugs, and cotton stainers. The music of the true bugs, the music that fades out into the glorious chasm of the darkest night.

0: Tree Burton, another title.
1: Exterminate for the last 2 weeks.
2: Yeah.
1: Different exterminators all the time because.
2: And I don't. Nothing like. I don't. Well, I'll tell you what. You get some insects in a bottle there and bring it up to this office and we'll identify them for you.
1: But you see, I don't have any bugs.
2: Well, then I can't help you.
1: No, but I want you to come and exterminate my house even though I don't have any bugs.
2: No, we don't do that.

0: 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True bug codes of behavior. The bug must ruminate all the bug
1: must. The true bug.
0: The bug must exterminate all competition.
2: No.
0: Must undergo psychosis. Developing extended feelers, oozing techniques. True bug.
3: Relentless, pointless, and thoughtless.
0: It strikes. Enjoy the face of fear. True bug touches you in ways you don't want to be touched. True bug's plan of attack is more. True bug.
2: Okay, pest control operator.
1: No.
2: Okay, can you hold that?
0: Dog paddle cries.
4: Paddle.
5: There's the image of the lunatic professor running through a field with a butterfly net, but I have learned so much. I've learned that if we are to kill, that by killing the bugs in all of us, we are killing everything that makes us human beings. It is the bugs that make us human. And rather than to exterminate them, I would suggest as an alternative to celebrate, to embrace, to listen to the music, and to acknowledge that here is life. Life is not in order, but in dirt. That life, the life in dirt is more, the life in dirt is worth more than the order of extermination. There is a powerful urge to clean everything, to eliminate the bugs in everything, in all systems, to produce order. But what order? Whose order? And, of course, the order that we perceive in this cleaned area of extermination is only achieved at the expense of producing chaos somewhere else and for somebody else. My lifetime living among bugs, I have learned that rather than to try to exterminate the bugs that are in all of us, it is our bugs that make us human beings. It is the bugs that are, in some respect, our most human characteristics. And rather than an attempt to exterminate, why not celebrate, embrace, to listen to the music of the bug world, and give in to the pleasure of our own peculiar.

By developing extended feelers, oozing techniques, introduction.

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0: 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Conceptual new drama, associational documentary, language explorations, sonic meditations, environmental compositions, musical explorations, and works that pioneer new dimensions in acoustic space. 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A special thanks to both Helen Thorrington and Joanne Green for their generous support and collaboration in this partnership. 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
0: 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Conceptual new drama, associational documentary, language explorations, sonic meditations, environmental compositions, musical explorations, and works that pioneer new dimensions in acoustic space. 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New American Radio was organized by Helen Thorington, executive producer, and Regina Beyer, associate producer. A special thanks to both Helen Thorington and Joanne Green for their generous support and collaboration in this partnership. Up next is Violet Flames Part 1 by Brenda Hutchinson. Thank you for listening.
2: I recently spent 3 months living at the headquarters for the Church Universal and Triumphant in Montana. It's because my sister's been a member of this church for several years that I became interested in finding out more about it and to spending some time there to talk to people and to try to get some understanding about why people were there and a better understanding of just the whole church in general. Mostly it was because I wanted to put my mind at ease, and I figured if I were able to see what was going on firsthand, that I would have a more accurate picture of what that community was like and how it involved my sister. The 3 months that I spent there were in the winter, and it was really cold. It's a very remote place. It's about 5,000 feet up, a high desert surrounded by snow-covered mountains. It's really beautiful. There are no paved roads in the community where she lives. No lights, no street lights. So at night it's just dark, lots of stars, and very, very windy. Part one of The Violet Flame begins with Mark Prophet giving a sermon. Mark Prophet is the founder of Church Universal and Triumphant, and the next person you hear after that is Elizabeth Clare Prophet. In part two, the first speaker that you hear is Sean Prophet, who is Elizabeth Clare Prophet's son, and then she speaks after him. I spoke with many, many people at the church while I was there, and I recorded over 40 hours worth of material. So most of what you're about to hear are the stories of the people that I recorded while I was there, as well as sounds of outside, the wind, mostly the wind.

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I am made one with immortal life. Calmly, I am resurrecting my spiritual energies from the great treasure house of immortal knowledge. The days I knew with thee, O Father, before the world was, the days of triumph when all of the thoughts of thy being soared over the ageless hills of cosmic memory. Come again as I meditate upon thee, each day as I call forth thy memories from the scroll of immortal love. I am thrilled anew. Patterns wondrous to behold enthrall me with the wisdom of thy creative scheme. So fearfully and wonderfully am I made that none can mar thy design. None.

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0: immortal love, I too shall say, it is finished.
1: It was a beautiful day of clouds and blue skies, and all of a sudden I found myself playing on the Nile River in the sand. I just knew intuitively, I knew in my being, I was on the Nile and I was playing. And by, I just floated back to my sandbox in Red Bank. So I ran and I asked my mother what happened, and she said, "You've remembered a past life."
2: And I never really had any trouble with the Catholic Church until I got old enough to think for myself. Confession. Why, if I sinned on Monday, did I have to wait till Saturday? And then why could I only talk to the priest and not a nun? So it bothered me. It bothered me that I wasn't allowed to just talk to God myself. The big problem was it turned out he was a junkie and I didn't realize it. So I went and stayed with her, and she lived in a one-room efficiency apartment, and I had a dog that was almost 7 feet on hind legs. And so she'd get up every morning and I'd hear her and singing and whatever, and, "Why are you so happy, Mrs. Jamario?" I would ask her. "Why are you so happy?" And it was called Unveiled Mysteries by Godfrey Ray King, and I just ate it up. When I read it, I knew it was true. And so it turned out that her getting up and muttering around in the morning was her doing decrees. And the only thing that I could relate that to was my grandmother always saying the rosary, bead by bead. But we never said them fast, and they never got humming, or there never seemed to be like a singing to them. So I kept bugging her, and I was amazed. It definitely was tangible in the feeling sense. Elizabeth Clare Prophet was going to be at the University of Penn. So I went to see her. And she's just talking and talking and talking. And I can remember everywhere she moved, I saw purple. If you can't touch it, I don't see it. And I've never seen anything, but I saw this field of purple all the way around her whole being. And I don't really remember too much of what she had to say, because I kept trying to figure out how they were making this purple come out of her.
3: Here's my story. There were we had gone to, so aptly named after one of our study groups, the Love Light Bakery, and it was the custom of our small group to do that. And as we walked in, Jenna says, "Have a seat." So I sat down. We'd never talked before, but she knew me by name. So she said, "Well, Joe White, tell me all about yourself." Well, I was given the invitation to just lay my troubles out on the table, and that's what I did. And so I spilled on for about 15 or 20 minutes talking about myself and the ex-wife and everything. And so, concluding that, she said, "Well, Joe White, stand up." And she stepped forward, wrapped her arms around me, and just gave me a big hug. But I'll tell you what happened when she hugged me, I saw a bolt of light, pink light. It was about as big around as a softball, coming right out of her heart into mine. And when it hit mine, in slow motion, all this jagged, it looked like shrapnel from a bomb, started going outward in all directions from my heart. I had covered over my heart with dark stuff. But when she hugged me, and that, it was just, it was nothing behind it. It was so innocent from her part. It was just love. But it impacted me, and it also made me lightheaded. And I think in times of lightheadedness, our brain is like a computer that scans for something that can reach into. And what my computer, my brain, came up with was so many years of looking at cartoons when a guy would get conked over the head with a frying pan, and you would hear the birds go tweet, tweet, tweet, and see the graphic of little birds, five or six of them circling around the head. I saw that same thing, and I heard the birds.
4: And before he was in the teachings with me, you know, we would decree together and things like that. And he enjoyed that a lot. Queen White Page. Because I've always dreamed of living where it's springtime all the year. That's my favorite season. And all of that was hard. But I didn't want to get back into the rat race of the Methodist Church. I just didn't want to. There I was. So that's when I came here with the intentions of staying the rest of my life, and I guess I will. Because people would say, well, what do you want to go to Montana for? It's so cold up there. Well, I got friends up there. Sometimes I think when you get my age and you get to feeling bad, then you get down, you know, and you wonder what's going to happen to you. I am 87 years old, will be next month. I've got no relatives here, no relatives all here that I know of. That's something else when you don't have transportation. You're trying to get along out here. And that's the only thing that I dislike about this. I love living out here.

The world was in darkness. It had reached a point of such a darkness that the beams of light could not continue supporting this world. And they were going to let it go the way it was going and destroy itself. And it was one person, one soul of light, an ascended being of light, that was Sanat Kumara. In the Bible, it is known as the Ancient of Days, that volunteered to come to the world and hold the balance for this world and hold the balance with the light for all this darkness until the people will awaken, the souls will awaken in the world and realize their identity and who they really were and go back to God.

0: And so when he offered that 144,000 volunteer to go with him. And the first one of those 144,000 that awakened to the reality of who he, because what happened is like when they descend to the earth, it was a danger that you will get, you see, you are born and you forget who you are. And the, most what happened is like most of those 104,000 got totally involved in karmic records and things. And they, you know, they forgot their mission, what they came for. The first one to awaken to that reality was Gautama Buddha. And he also was the first one to volunteer to go. And so those 144,000, some of them are ascended, some of them still here. A lot of them still here. And it's the question of finding them. This is the era of awakening.
1: Being in embodiment is because we have will to be here. And one of the reasons we desire to be here is that we have unfinished business. We have unfinished business with people and relationships. We have unfinished business because each of us has a very unique divine plan. And believe it or not, you can get weary of this world. You can say that your longings and your desires are for the octaves of light, where there are golden age civilizations going on at this time, where there are much more highly evolved beings, where there are universities of the spirit. All is light. We've exhausted our loves, our relationships, and we know there's a place for us that will be more challenging. And so there comes a time when we desire to transcend this mode of life and go on. So the ascension makes you permanently one with God, and you don't ever

0: need to go back again and wear a mortal body with its frailties and so forth. So that's called an ascended master light body. And you are an immortal being once you have made your ascension. So you can go anywhere, anytime, in all of the universes and beyond, in all of the many, many planes of the heaven world. And when you are an ascended master, you can put a presence of yourself in one place on earth or in a billion places. Then you begin to say to yourself, gee, it would be really useful if I were an ascended master and I could help so many people at once. So it's kind of like growing out of your trike and wanting a two-wheeler, and then that's not good enough either. You want a car, and you know, it just, that's how it goes. It's a gentle progression of beginning to see new horizons and having finished with the old ones that makes people desire the ascension.
1: That was a year after my dad died, so we only worked together for maybe about a year, and we'd have lunch once in a while, so I did take full advantage of the opportunity then, which I think back, I kind of missed some of those opportunities. He was in the hospital for the month of April in Bozeman, and that's where he died. He was able to hang on to see all of his family, and then a day later, you know, he left. Why my dad died, why my brother was in an accident, I did not know what happened then, but I understand more now. Having my dad graduate, ascend, as far as from my point of view, myself, my relation with him, it hasn't really changed. He's still my father. But I see him, he's other people's fathers too, other embodiments. You know, I could say I talk to him sometimes, but just how you would talk to Jesus or somebody else. It's hard to explain. I lost one of my best friends. You know, I don't have a father to call up, you know, to go backpacking with or to, you know, to do whatever. There is that loss, you know. Just differently available. Well, that's just one of the things which about these teachings is you never know everything. We've been told that everyone can make their ascension at the end of this life. It is possible. Some might have to work harder than that because of karma and past life, but it is possible. It is special, but I say not really special. You're not doing something that no one else can do.

0: I like playing with my dogs and running laps and doing brachiation and exercises. I like carrots and fried beans and burritos, lots of sweets, mainly cold sweets, but sometimes they're a little bit too cold and I get my eyes watery. And I like the church. The embodiments of the Ascended Masters are the most interesting to me. My favorite is Saint Germain. He is sort of like very magical, and he can, at least this is what our church believes, he can go through walls and stuff like that. I think that's neat.
1: Okay, what blessing are we gonna do?
2: On Buddha.
1: I'm gonna do God. When did you go to our Father? God.

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1: You need a spoon? 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
4: Close your eyes and imagine rolling hills and orchards just as far as you could see. To the right, you'd have pears. They have white blossoms. Apricots had sort of a peach-colored blossom. And the smell from these blossoms is just, you can't even find words. And during the blossoming time, you have the mustard growing up from the ground, and I'm pretty short, and as a child I would run into the mustard and, you know, it would be over my head. And so I'd lay down and I'd see yellow, pink, white, and then the blue sky. And it's just messy. And also grapes. There are lots of grapes there. To see color, the natural color of the food and the fruit that's grown. It's really quite a beautiful sight.

as long as I can remember, that I was a Mexican-American. I never really quite understood what that meant. Once in school, being asked what my nationality was, I replied, Catholic. Because I guess that's what I thought I was. My nationality was Catholic, Christianity. And it wasn't till much later that I understood that the reason I felt so different was because I wasn't the Mexican American. I was told that my father was an Indian and an Aztec. Originally, I was told my mother, Spanish, originally from Spain. It wasn't till just recently that I found out that my mother is not from Spain, that she's Mayan. I'm on the road, a search for who I am. I guess I've always been on this road, but not knowing. But the fields, growing up in the fields of California, is one place I will always remember because it was open. I felt very one with the earth, the trees, and the skies. Something I wish my children could experience as

0: Indian community house. Pura Fay, born Pura Fay Antonia Crescioni in 1959 in New York City, the daughter of a Tuscarora mother and a Venezuelan father, preceded on her mother's side by four generations of seven singing sisters, attended Lincoln Square Academy for Children of Performing Artists, studied with the American Ballet Theatre and Martha Graham, sang with Duke Ellington's orchestra, appeared on Broadway in numerous productions. A founding member of the singing group Pura Fay and Sunny, and a member of the board of directors of the American Indian Community House.
1: Guatano, Guatano, the Neuse River.

0: It took 33 years to finally get home. The place that I knew in my heart, the place that I remember, it's very familiar. All these years in New York City, always very foreign to me. And I looked at my mother's face through the years and my grandparents' faces, real Indian faces. They don't look like anybody in New York City, only me. We were different. We didn't fit with anybody else. I just wanted to go home because I knew it was where I belonged, where I came from.
1: Tell them that I know.
0: Well, we got back there and we saw lots of old plantations. It looked like it had been left there from the time my great-grandparents left. Old houses where a lot of my relatives lived, and they served masters as slaves. And it was all a mixture of African people, Tuscarora Indians, and Scot-Irish. And we met so many people down in the different townships who were related to every one of them. Old people that could tell you great old stories. They knew why we came, and they're hoping that we tell the world about something that happened there, and especially the war in 1712. It was a huge war where the British came in, and down there by the Neuse River, there must have been at least 20 different tribes, and we're talking thousands and thousands of people that lived there. Well, they came in and they started enslaving the people and sending them all over the place, into the Caribbean, to England. They massacred many, and they enslaved the rest, and that was my family. See, back then, they also erased on the census records. After slavery had been abolished, you would never find any Indian on a census record, not in North Carolina, never. You are either colored or mulatto or black or white. And no matter what the truth was, the census man would never write Indian. If you said you were Indian, you were truly executed. And there are stories of Tuscarora people hiding in people's basements. Also, a lot of them did not use the word Tuscarora anymore. That got lost. You said Cherokee or other things. Mulatto, back then, the meaning of mulatto was either black and white or Indian and white. Just meaning that you were mixed blood. If you were not white, you were colored. That was another thing that they wrote. So through the years, they just ingrained on these people that you were not white, but you were also not Indian. So I don't know how to explain it. There's just a lot of shame in my family and in many families, and I just don't want to have to feel that way. I just want to wipe it off me, and I'd be more ashamed to be ashamed of who I am. And all I want to do is just make it better and try to reverse and start changing so my children won't feel the way my family did, that they'll be able to talk proudly of who they are and start bringing out the old traditions and stories from the old ones before the war. And that's what we're doing.

0: You know, growing up all these years in New York City, being Indian, you are not around Indian people and Indian culture, so you're always keeping your eye out for Indian faces. It's just something you really starve for, to be with people like yourself. There was one time I was on the bus, and there was a young woman sitting there. And I said, oh, it's an Indian lady. I said, I wonder where she's from. And she had a white jumpsuit on with little watermelons on it, and she was reading a book. And I kept seeing her over and over, like on that bus that went cross town to my mother's plant store. And I guess she'd be going to work also. About a year of that, and then a bunch of my friends from the American Indian Community House took me to a rehearsal at La Mama Theater, and there she was, this young woman, and she was singing duet with another woman. I heard her singing, and I said, she sings real nice, so I'd like to sing with her. And eventually we met, and
1: that's when we actually really started, you know, singing, and yeah. I guess with different groups and stuff, with your group at the mm-hmm. time. I think it was 8 pieces, and it was a jazz fusion music. A lot of neat bass runs with good rhythm. It was good. It was electric, and it was wild. And then we took a break.
0: Yeah.
1: And I started working at a store in Soho. And Pudafe came in running one day with her new baby, all squished up. It was freezing cold in December, and she had the baby just strapped to her chest, and she opened it up, and it was her daughter, Nikia, and she was all crinkly from being in her jacket for so long. So that was the beginning of mommyhood. So her daughter, Nikia, was born, and then I got pregnant and expected to... I thought I was having a girl, but the last minute I was told it was a boy, so I had to figure out a boy's name. So then it was my son, Dustin, then Leyland, Pudafe's son, and then my youngest, Jesse.
0: Yeah, they dropped out like dominoes. Blip, blip, blip, blip,
1: blip.
0: So... Oh, yeah, then Sunny and I became seamstresses, and no one would buy our bright colored ribbon shirts. They were just too way out. And
1: too
0: so
1: wild.
0: And that's right, but not for us, so we divided the clothes between us. And eventually we started singing again. I had a jazz group, and Sunny would sing with me. And one day we got a call to open up for the American Indian Dance Theater and Joy Harjo out at the Powhatan Reservation out in New Jersey. They asked if I would come to sing, and I said, I called Sunny, I can't use a jazz group and, you know, electric, you know, opening for them. I said, how about if we take everything and put it down to a drum? And she said, that sounds a good idea. So we started creating songs with just the drum. And we called everyone we could find, like flutes, backup singers, all kinds. Our idea is what you hear now. And that's how it started, and it never stopped. And it just grew, and it's taken us all over. It's taken us home. It's taken us everywhere, in and out of Indian communities from all over the place.
1: And the neat thing about it is it's not so much like the music that we were doing before, where it was... You know, it was separate from our way of life. This is our life. It's not separated. In other words, it's the way we are. It's the way we live. It's one. And I think it's real special.
0: Yeah, really special.

0: Sometimes we write songs together. Sometimes we write them separately. Pudafe has done a lot more writing than I have. I learned a lot from her, I think.
1: Oh, I thank you.
0: And, you know, in this creating, I can say I didn't really recognize it right away, but just in the basic of the drum, the heartbeat is a beginning. And then with that comes other sounds, other feelings. So in creating, that's what we usually start with, the beat of the drum, the basic beginning. And then from then on, we just open up and start creating.
1: That's one way.
0: It's not always like that, but that's one way.
1: Sometimes we write that way. Sometimes a lyric or a word or a phrase is musical. Sometimes there's something you want to say, and sometimes your heart will bring a melody to it. You know, it's just like the song, I'm Going Home. You know, I'm going home, I'm going home. So sometimes it just comes together. Sometimes you just have a melody, and then you find words that describe that melody to you. What does that sound like to you? And like Sunny said, sometimes the drum, sometimes just the rhythm itself suddenly calls something out of you to sing, and then maybe words, and
0: maybe no words sometimes.
1: Maybe no words, and that's like what they call straight singing, straight songs, where they just sing vocables. And in the rattle, you know, rattle has its the same, and sometimes we write on piano.
0: And sometimes we stop, which is original.
1: So we have different...
0: We even wrote a song once in Pathmark. Well, it started at the kitchen table and it continued in Pathmark.
1: Yeah.
0: That was Equinox.
1: No.
0: Yes, it was.
1: Was it? I thought it was Summer Solstice.
0: Oh, it was Summer Solstice. That's
1: Summer
0: right.
1: Solstice.
0: That's what I meant.
1: You named that. Summer Solstice. Equinox was only written at the kitchen table.
0: Right.

There's other stuff we do that's not northern. There's a song that I learned in the Nahuatl language that we used to sing once in a while. And we did a piece together called The Condor Meets the Eagle that represents north and south as a unity. And we're going to be working with Marcos Arcentales this summer, doing a project called The Condor Meets the Eagle. And that will be a combination of Northern Cree drummers, or singers, I should say, and South American Andean musicians. We're all flying to Canada to work. And then you've got Profe and Sunny, who just sort of do their own crazy stuff. So that's a combination there of native music coming from different directions.

0: Well, I guess the one concert I remember real vivid is the one we just came from out at Shiprock, Arizona. I mean, New Mexico. It's Four Corners area. And out in Navajo land. We did a lot of work out there. But I remember the first concert we did at the school early in the morning. And we got up on the stage, and just to see all those beautiful Indian children's faces just sitting there staring at you, 700 of them. And they were so beautiful, and they were so receptive. And I think I almost started to cry. I think all four of us ladies that were there for the concert to sing really felt the same way, and we were just so thankful to be there. And we went to another high school and did workshops, and at first the students there looked at us like we were like from outer space, because we were asking them to sing this song, and this was a chorus group, and we wanted to teach them in three-part harmony, Follow Your Heart's Desire. And they were so shy at first, but they finally learned it, and at lunchtime they came back and they were singing it over and over with us, and by the time it was time for us to leave, they were like hanging on us.
1: We couldn't leave.
0: We couldn't get out of there. They were pulling our arms, they were all in our faces, and their eyes are so innocent, just staring at you. And it's like they trust you, and they really love what was happening. And you have to nurture that and take care of that. It was really
1: special. It's really special.
0: And I think what's good is that what we're bringing to the Indian communities, to the young people and to the older people, what we're doing is coming from our roots. So we're honoring the people that we come from, the land that we come from. And this is something that's really important for the children to grow up with and see that there is pride and that our traditions should not get lost and our lands should not be lost. Everything we have and who we are should not be lost. There's something there to continue for the children to come. And I think I hope that's one of the things that we're getting across. That's what it seems to be. And just taking the interest in who we are and bringing it forward. And that being Indian is good.
1: It's good. It's not bad.

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1: When I think of the outer space, I think of this idea of moving and the black body moving through space and how that has always been restricted. Black body moving through space.
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5: Do you understand what I'm saying? When you look at Isangoma, it's the child of the song, the spirit song, Ingoma. So, Sangoma, do you understand what I'm saying? So, Kasisutu e Kingaka, Kasizulu, Yanga. So, Kasisutu e Kingaka. So, Kasisutu e Kingaka.
4: So, Kasisutu e Kingaka.
6: Now, the point of the matter is the human spirit is no less complex.
7: I think what the colonial process does, or any process of domination.
6: Relativity theory and quantum mechanics.
8: Another curious tribe is the Samburu, living in the northern frontier district. They're a very primitive people who have no settled home.
9: Only rays that focus clearly can penetrate.
10: This is different. I like these.
11: You know, when I see a white person, a white man, or a white woman, the first thing I'll start thinking, what do that white person want from me?
12: How do you feel the anthropologist can apply all of this varied information to the understanding of, say, our own civilization?
13: What we have to do is to take each one of these societies as a kind of a laboratory in which we study some of the possibilities of human nature.
14: But we look at them and we say, oh, they don't have any bathrooms, so they're poor. And they would look at us and say, it's amazing that you can manage to live such anguished lives as you live.
15: When sun hits your skin, normally, what happens is it makes damage to your DNA in millionth of a second.
16: I mean, you're not supposed to be joyful. You're down there being lynched.

what I'm looking for is, where can I go with you? Right? Repair. So I want to end with what could be under that dock if we had a transformed frame, because we can't get where we need to go from where we are right now.

0: Well, we are the byproduct of 400 years of an intentional effort to destroy us, to erase our memory, to separate us from the land of our ancestors, and to make us believe that we are less than truly than we truly are.
1: What would you want to see for the Indian
2: tribes?
1: Okay, freedom, but what? Better education, better colleges?
2: Freedom. That's it.

0: That's what density is all about, and that's what urban design is all about, and that's what and that's why I feel like urban density should be just as core to the sort of political priorities of climate concerned people as solar power is. As for the population thing, the larger population question I will put aside because it's a sticky wicket, but insofar as you're going to get more people, the best thing you can do is to cram them as close together as possible so that they share as much infrastructure as possible, so that they use as few, so that they produce as few emissions as possible per capita.
1: Now continue using the last switch on the board. Please continue. The next word is white.
2: You think you should look in on them, please?
1: Not once we've started the experiment.
2: Well, what if something's happened to me?

0: right? Or owning a slave. No one here thinks about owning a slave. Elizabeth Colbert?
1: Yeah, no, I mean, I think people have a long time, you know, when I was writing field notes, I interviewed a scientist at Princeton, Rob Sacklow, and he made the point to me, you know, look, this is like slavery. At a certain point, there will be, you know, and things will flip, and emitting carbon will come to seem, you know, bad.
2: What we find is that in this information age, something that John Aquila wrote a couple of decades ago is probably more true than even when he first wrote it, which is that when you ask in political contests, traditionally, who would win, the answer was,

0: It doesn't mean people have no stories to tell. People have bags and bags of stories to tell.
1: So the beauty of this work was lost on these people because they were afraid. You know, they were afraid that if people saw, you know, essentially all this unstoppable joy.
2: So therefore, this is what we must do, do you see? We must learn how to take ourselves very, very seriously. Do you see? We must learn how to respect ourselves. We must learn how to respect one another.
3: And in my mind, there is no greater or more powerful way of experiencing hauntings, contaminations, place, and history than by listening. Listening is a posture that generates an awareness of space and time.
4: There in those pleated faces, I see the auction block, the chains and slavery's coffles, the whip and lash and stock. My father speaking voices that shred my fact and sound.
5: My patternists are people, a gathering of mutants, really. They're not extraterrestrial or anything, and they're not gathered for any particularly good purpose. They're gathered because a rather odious character is lonely.
6: I weighed all of this

0: it's happened to everybody who's tried to live. You know, you go through your life for a long time, you think that...
1: It gives you more sense of structure about where you may be going. We don't really know that either. But it is comforting. It is sort of like a foundation under you to know what went before you.
2: Well, what about the sisters who don't agree with you, these people?
3: I'm not going to preoccupy myself in terms of what will happen to them, because I know that more people are preoccupied with freedom. No one wants to be a slave.
4: The hardest thing to be an Indian is to go into the sweat lodge daily, to live the life of our ancestors. That's what he meant. Because it's so easy to be white. It's so easy to go out and get a job and become concerned only with money. And then you start building fences around your house. And you start building fences around your cities. And start building fences around your states. Start building fences.
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Can you hear me? Mark, I'm so frightened. Well, it's over. I did what you wanted me to do. Now I'm through. I'm through with it, and I'm finished with you. Mike! Hi, Mike. Why did you make me do people? Why? Mike! I baited them like you left. Baited me. All those years, Mike. You did so little to help me. Oh, Mike. You just help yourself with my emotions. Scattering them all over the pavement like salt. Mike, like rock salt in an icy New England road. I feel like someone's following me. I feel alone here in this homeless, looking at an empty world around me. Like I'm staring through a glass casket. I'm out here in a condo, Mike, and you won't even respond to me. I'm scared, Mike. Don't you see that? Someone's following me, Mike. Oh, why won't you say something? Say something, Mike. I'm leaving, Mike. I'm packing my bags and I'm moving on. Does that worry you? Mike is so damn selfish, you won't even care. One more thing, Mike. Stay out of the dutch. And well, I know you told me not to do what I did, but I have no choice. They asked me about you, you know, and this fact that I told them, I told them everything. Can you hear that? A voice from a glass tomb is entering your face, it's over. Goodbye, Mike.